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0: interest in learning about any politics. I got to be honest with you.
1: These days, I don't want to.
0: Any day ever. I would rather deal with the nonsense that we deal with.
2: It's a very convoluted avenue for you to go down. I don't recommend it.
0: So, okay, however you want to look at it, politics, transportation, taxes, whatever it is, the Chicago Bears are going to, seems like, leave Chicago for Indiana. Kudos to Indiana for getting yourself a second football team. The difference when everybody says, well, New York City doesn't have a football team. We never lost a football team, right? Like, okay, the Jets were at Shea Stadium 100 years ago, but in our lifetime.
1: The Giants were in the Polo Grounds a really long time ago.
0: In our lifetime, we never lost. Is what I'm saying. Like in the last 40 to 50 years.
1: No, they've been out in the Meadowlands since 76.
0: Right. So Chicago, or the Bears, however you want to look at it, is losing an NFL team. I understand the general market will have it, but I got to put that as a hot mess. So you got the Bears, Texas Tech, Big 12, Tampa Bay Bucks with the QB situation, and the two teams that matched up in my favorite World Series of all time, the 1986 World Series. And do you know that the Mets and the Red Sox played that year? In season, before Interleague, they had a one-game exhibition in the middle of the season for the Jimmy Fund, a charity in Boston, that they played the Mets at the Red Sox at Fenway during the year in a game that didn't count.
2: It didn't count?
0: Did not count.
2: Huh.
0: Either right before the season or whatever it was, they actually played a game at Fenway. Fascinating. Anyway, it's completely irrelevant to anything. I love that story. Biggest hot mess. 888-SAY-ESPN, 888-729-3776 is your telephone number to join the show. Did we forget any?
2: Should one be higher or lower?
0: We will find out. Your phone calls.
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1: 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By the way, I said Nebraska's in the Big 12. I'm 100.
2: I know. I was like,
1: why didn't you correct me on that?
2: Well, I didn't want to say anything, yeah, but I was like,
3: you were going, you were rolling. We just wanted to let
1: What is wrong with me? Nebraska? What do they have?
2: You know what?
3: Old school Big 12.
1: Big 8, too.
2: It's still weird for me. Nebraska, Rutgers, Maryland, West Coast schools in the Big 10. It's still weird.
3: I don't have a problem with Nebraska being in the Big 10, though. From the
2: I don't know. It feels like
3: from the geographical
2: cousin.
3: Footprint, it actually does make some sense to have Nebraska in the Big 10.
2: Sure, but it feels like that weird cousin that comes into town and your mom's like, take him out. Show him a good time. You know? And you're like, ugh.
3: He smells.
2: He's not. Yeah, okay, fine. We'll invite him to the party, but he's standing in the corner like a weirdo.
1: What was my omission?
2: No offense to Nebraska, but.
1: Well, I think that's pretty offensive.
2: No, I mean, very offensive. I don't think Nebraska fans.
1: You actually did worse than Nebraska than I did.
3: Nebraska's the weird cousin.
2: Let me explain. I don't think Nebraska fans really feel like, yes, we are so proud of the Big Ten. You're new.
1: Understood. I screwed that up. That's on me. Bears, Texas Tech, Big 12, Tampa Bay Bucks with the quarterback situation now, and the two teams in the 86 World Series, Mets and Red Sox. You said I had an omission before we get to the calls at 888-SAY-ESPN.
2: And I totally understand why you would omit this franchise from your hot mess list, because they are about as irrelevant as it gets. But they are my number one op outside of the Rams. There's no franchise in sports that makes me more angry than the Angels. They're sitting there at 26-42. You're wasting yet another season of Mike Trout as you're in the basement of the AL West yet again. There's all of these rumors that Mike Trout could potentially be traded. People are wondering if he's going to go to the Phillies. Did you know that there was a week plus worth of protests from the fans for Artie Moreno to sell the team?
1: No.
2: This is not,
1: just to be honest, I did
2: necessarily
1: not know.
2: A zealous group. Again, no disrespect to Angels fans, but they're not Eagles fans. You know what I'm saying?
3: No.
2: And if you made them this mad with your dysfunction and your inability to field a good product around an all-time generational star like Mike Trout, you're a hot mess. You're a hot mess. That means you've wasted Albert Pujols. You've wasted Shohei Ohtani. I mean, you gave Rendon a bag of cash, hundreds of millions of dollars, and Mike Trout. And you have nothing to show for it. So much so that your fans are actively protesting for you to sell the team.
1: Callous, zealous, utopia, all have been used today. I don't believe any of them are word of the day. I could be wrong. Bobby in Illinois at 888-SAY-ESPN, watching on YouTube TV on ESPN2. Morning, Bobby.
4: Good morning, everybody. Love the show. Love the show. Watch it every single day.
1: Thank you.
4: I believe the entire state of Illinois is a hot mess simply because we have the governor who can't seem to make up his mind. We have the mayor in Chicago who has been told countless times that there is only two options for the Chicago Bears, yet he still goes to the table and try to make a plea. Then you just recently have on the score, you have the mayor of Arlington pointing fingers towards Illinois politicians. And then just recently, the Chicago Bears released a statement, and they don't even know where they want to go now in Hammond. After telling all Chicago Bear fans that we're going to be by the lake, but they released a statement saying that now there's another location that they could possibly be going to. It doesn't make sense. The entire state of Illinois is letting the entire fan base down. Once we finally solidify a franchise quarterback, they want to screw up everything. We're trying to take it to the Green Bay Packers and make this a rivalry again, and they're screwing it up.
1: Bobby, it's a very good call. I said the Bears as encompassing the fact that one of the most iconic teams in all of sports could be moving out of the city and the area, the direct area that they have lived in forever and been in forever. So,
3: yeah, I mean,
1: however you want to look
3: at it. The back and forth and the finger pointing, that's just what happens in high-level negotiations, right? Like, this was never going to be a seamless process in terms of where the Bears are going to build their new home. And I guess that's the part where it sucks, because the Bear fans are caught in the middle between the bureaucracy and then the business of the NFL.
2: I understand it very well.
3: Yeah. I don't have, here's the thing. Nobody has enough information to know exactly who to blame when it comes to this.
2: No, but
3: because of all of the misinformation that goes on.
2: No, but for Illinois residents, and we don't have to get very deep into this, but corruption and politics go hand in hand in Illinois. I mean, you could Google it. There's
3: yeah, like, we don't have corruption with the NFL either, though.
2: Right. I'm just saying, they are probably have some scar tissue from dealing with that.
3: Sure.
2: And then, you know, as was just mentioned, you finally have a team that you have some hope around, that you're excited by. You have a franchise quarterback in Caleb Williams. You have a coach in Ben Johnson that in year one won you the division and took you to the playoffs. And now, while you have all this goodwill and all these high vibes around your team, they could be moved to Indiana. It's awful.
3: Yeah, but here's the thing, Smalls. It takes two links to rattle a chain. And so when we point fingers at the Illinois politicians, let's also keep in mind the NFL owners haven't met a municipality that they don't try to bully. You know it full well with what happened with the St. Louis Rams.
2: Oh.
3: And after the fact, the St. Louis Rams won $1 billion lawsuit. So, like the city of St. Louis won $1 billion lawsuit. So, like, I understand how the Chicago sports fan feels and how they have to live in the dysfunction of Chicago politics, state of Illinois politics. Mm-hmm. But let's also understand that the Chicago Bears have some involvement here with how messy things have become.
1: Let's talk with Matt in Texas, watching on ESPN2. Good morning, Matt.
5: Hey, good morning, everyone. How are you?
1: Morning.
5: Hey, I'm from Illinois, so I'm very passionate about the Bears topic. But for my hot mess, I called out Micah Parsons, ranking Caleb Williams number one in the NFL, and then immediately has to take it back on Twitter. Michelle, I know you love seeing that.
2: Yeah, at first I thought that was kind of tongue-in-cheek, saying Caleb was the best quarterback. But then he did walk it back, which I thought was a bit confusing. I thought he was like setting up for something, being like, oh, he's the best. And then when he came back, he was going to make it a nightmare for him in the game, something of that effect. The whole thing was a bit confusing.
1: I didn't see any of this. What happened with Michael Parsons?
2: It was for the, it was in this.
1: I'm pretty good at not missing things except for Nebraska.
6: It's the NFL top 100 players of 2026.
2: Top 100.
6: And there's a clip where Micah Parsons says that Caleb Williams is the best player in the NFL. And then he reposted it and said,
2: he says Iceman.
6: Clip farming ... with the skull emoji. So I don't know if he thought they were taking what he said out of context, but
1: he was definitely doing it tongue in cheek, right?
2: He said, Iceman is what he said.
1: So he's mocking him.
3: Oh, he's mocking him. That's what I thought. Doing. Yeah.
2: But then when he posted about it, I was like, wait, I'm not sure what he meant by the farming.
1: Well, at least somebody in the Packers is willing to fight back in some ways against the Bears. I mean, it's seriously.
3: But he's not going to be on the field for the first half of the season.
1: That's the counter to that, obviously.
2: You just wait till he gets back. Yeah.
3: The one guy that's willing to fight back against the Bears ain't going to be on the field for the first 8 games.
1: We heard from one guy yesterday who's willing to fight back against Wemby. We'll get further insight on that coming up next. We're on Sportsmanlike, presented by Progressive Insurance.
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0: I saw Jordan in game five at courtside. Send them home. Those games are huge.
1: No, you're good.
0: Those games were you think those games were huge?
2: No, of course they were.
0: The Yorkers didn't think Michael Jordan coming to the Garden was huge.
2: Huge. Yeah.
0: They didn't think him coming and scoring 55 points on them out of retirement. They didn't think the building wasn't energized for that.
2: Right.
0: Stop.
1: Do you have five good minutes coming up after the break here?
0: Those might have been about eight bad minutes. I got whatever you guys want to do.
1: Michael Wilbon, pardon the interruption. It's Michael Wilbon. He's going to continue with us coming up. Right. We're on Sportsmanlike, presented by Progressive Insurance.
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3: Yes. Yes.
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0: This is Who Said It?
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4: Let's get right into it. Five pieces of audio. We don't know who's speaking in this audio. We have to identify it either by the voice or by the clues that are in it. We, Michelle Smallman, Chris Candy, Evan Cohen, we go head-to-head with Vegas East, our producers in Bristol, Connecticut, Cam, Jovante, Nuno, and Pat. Here we go. 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Go ahead.
1: Today is going to be a different version. It's going to be Who Shot It? We are going to bleep out the names. These are shots in NBA Finals history, and you have to guess, based on the context of the call, who made the shot.
4: Okay.
6: Will a chance to win it. Final seconds, no fouls to give. Looking, driving, pulls off, jump shot. It's good! It's good! With 0.3 seconds remaining. Timeout, OKC. Does it again.
7: Does it again. It has to
4: Halliburton.
7: Be.
5: Oh, that's a
4: is
5: good.
4: It against OKC or for OKC?
7: Can we hear it again?
6: Will a chance to win it. Final seconds, no fouls to give. Looking, driving, pulls off, jump shot. It's good! It's good! With 0.3 seconds remaining. Timeout, OKC.
4: Oh, they call timeout.
6: Does it again.
5: Yeah,
7: they would.
5: And Halliburton was the guy. That's a good guess.
4: Tyrese Halliburton, Indiana Pacers.
1: All right, let's find out.
6: Chance to win it. Final seconds, no fouls to give. Halliburton looking. Halliburton driving, pulls off, jump shot.
7: Yes!
5: Good job, Ev.
7: Nice
5: work, Ev.
7: Great work.
4: All right, Hudson up 1-0. That's us, the host.
6: Does it again!
4: Mike Breen on the call on ABC last year. Next one.
6: 7 to shoot. Drives, goes underneath, lefty layup, banks it in with 3.6 remaining. Miami out of timeouts, trailing by 2. James back to Wade. Wade puts it up for the win! Off the mark!
7: Kawhi? Spurs?
4: Well, I don't think it could be the Mavericks one because I don't think Mike. Well, I mean, it could be Mavericks. It can't be those six. Obviously, it's Wade and James. Lefty layup. Lefty layup. Go ahead. Do it again.
6: 7 to shoot. Drives with underneath. Lefty layup. Banks it in with 3.6 remaining. Miami out of timeouts. Trailing by 2. James back to Wade. Wade puts it up for the win. Off the mark.
4: Would you point out lefty layup if it wasn't a lefty?
7: Yeah.
4: Meaning Manu?
7: You think it'd be Manu?
4: I'm just wondering, do you point out lefty layup if it's a lefty? Would you only point out the lefty layup?
7: I think you're overthinking that one.
4: So then Manu would be my answer, I guess.
7: Okay.
4: Because he's the most famous lefty they played against in the finals.
1: What's the answer?
4: Manu Ginobili.
1: Let's find out.
6: 7 to shoot. Nowitzki drives with underneath lefty layup. Banks it in with 3.6 remaining.
4: My bad.
6: Miami out of timeout.
4: Let's get out of this immediately because I don't want to watch this. All right, next one. 1-1. No interest in listening to.
1: Too much pain for Evan.
4: Yeah.
6: The finals.
4: Yeah.
1: That was Dirk Nowitzki. All right, next one.
8: Here's Ginobili.
9: Oh,
8: for 3.
9: Oh,
8: unbelievable. This guy is off the charts. Here he is. I mean, just clutch shot after clutch shot.
4: So that's Al Michaels.
5: Yeah. Clutch shot after clutch shot.
4: Do it again.
8: Here's Ginobili.
9: Oh, they love for 3. Oh,
4: here's Ginobili. Robert Horry.
8: This guy is off the charts. Here he is.
4: This guy's off the charts. Robert Horry. Spurs. It would be Spurs Nets. Maybe Robert Horry would be my answer.
7: Okay.
1: Let's find out from Al Michaels.
4: Our answer?
5: Yeah.
7: No, let's go.
8: Here's Ginobili.
7: Oh, big shot, Bob. Well done, Evan Cohen.
4: Wrong team, but whatever.
7: On,
4: I got it right.
7: On fire.
4: All right, 2-1 us.
1: Spurs Pistons, 0-5.
5: He was mad about number 2, so he bounced back in a big way.
4: Yeah. Next one, 2-1.
6: Gets inside, leans in. Knocked away and stolen by Holiday. Throws it down.
4: That would be Giannis, 2021, Bucks son, stolen by Holiday. Now, he may want us to think it's the Celtics one. I think that would be Bucks 2021 because he had that huge steal and then that crazy alley-oop to Giannis. I think that's the one where Michael Wilbon and Stephen A. Smith are famously going back, like jaw-dropping. I think it's Giannis. You guys on board with that?
7: Let's do it.
4: All right, Giannis.
1: Let's listen.
6: Booker the drive, gets inside, leans in. Knocked away and stolen by Holiday. Phoenix has to foul. Adetokunbo throws it down.
7: That's the win.
4: Well, let's finish it out. We still got time. Who said it? We're up 3-1. Mike Breen with the call. 2021 Finals, seen on ABC.
10: Now Hood picks him up on the switch. Shot clock at 5. Way outside. Delivers! From downtown. It's a 6-point game. That's the same spot where he hit it in game 3 last year.
4: Hood would be Cavs. He would have been on the team after Kyrie, I think, left. Same spot last year would be against the Warriors, but I don't think that would be Irving. Maybe Kevin Love? I thought he said Hood. Did he say Hood?
5: Play it again.
4: Unless Jonathan plays basketball and I'm unaware, but I think it's Rodney Hood who he's referring to there. Kevin Love or LeBron or JR?
5: I was thinking JR.
4: You want to go JR? Smalls, we need an answer.
5: Okay, let's do it. JR Smith.
1: All right, let's play it and find out.
10: Now Hood picks him up on the switch.
4: Oh, it's on defense.
10: Shot clock at 5.
4: Oh, my God.
10: Kevin Durant way outside.
5: KD.
10: Delivers!
7: KD.
10: Kevin Durant from
4: downtown. I didn't listen well enough.
5: What a shot.
4: I was right about Rodney Hood, though.
5: Game three last year. What a shot.
1: A 3-2 win for the bad guys.
4: Yeah, I'm not pleased with our performance.
11: Also, real
1: with
11: quick.
1: With your performance.
11: Real quick, even though we got the Giannis right, the Stephen A. Michael Wilbon moment wasn't that game.
1: Okay. Which one was it?
11: It was Suns-Clippers playoff, DeAndre Ayton.
4: My bad.
1: Of course.
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22: Brandon Bussey, his first ever playoff start, will be a win in the Stanley Cup Final in Game 4. And we're headed back to Raleigh, tied at 2.
23: 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It was a great effort by us tonight. Excited to get back to Raleigh.
24: Every game has been ups and downs, and it's never pretty. 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
4: Oh, yeah. Okay. Welcome to the show here on Sports Tonight here on ESPN Radio. 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Jordan Staal, 37 years old, 2 goals, one of which at 3-3 in the third period, falling to the ground, backhanded, swoops it up into the net as he's on the ground, basically. An unbelievable, what ended up being a game winner. There was an empty netter after that. And the story of the game before that, Brandon Bussey, the 27-year-old first-year goalie, gets his first playoff start after years in the minors for the Carolina Hurricanes and does a good enough job. 18 of 21 shots on goal saved. And now we have a 2-2 series in the Stanley Cup Finals. Along with Michelle Smallman, Chris Canty, Evan Cohen. Good morning, everybody. How are we doing?
7: Doing pretty good. I mean, listen, Bussey didn't leave in any soft goals last night, and that's probably the most important thing in terms of him doing his job. But this series is ultimately coming down to the star player from the Carolina Hurricanes outplaying the star player for the Golden Knights. I mean, Jordan Staal is winning the matchup between he and Jack Eichel. I mean, Jordan Staal, 5 goals, 1 assist this series. Eichel, 0 goals, 2 assists this series. So it's going to be hard for Vegas to overcome that. And then, oh, by the way, special teams for Vegas has been a bugaboo. They're 1-12 on the power play this series. That's not championship hockey. So ultimately what it's going to come down to is Jack Eichel being able to step up, and then the Vegas Knights being more connected when it comes to their special teams. When they've got the advantage, they've got to find a way to be able to score. So I thought that was front and center in what we saw last night in Vegas.
5: Can we go over to Bussey for a second? Imagine getting that call. Hey, no pressure. We're tapping in. I mean, this is what you dream of. This is the moment that you wait for. But still, imagine that you get that call, first NHL playoff start, and it's in the Stanley Cup final when your team's at a deficit.
7: Yeah.
5: Like, you have to have an incredible amount of poise and moxie to be able to slide into that position.
4: And there's no safety net because they didn't even dress Anderson, who was their goalie prior to that. He got, you know, he lets up the 4 goals right off the bat. They come back in game number 3 and end up losing in overtime, double overtime, 5-4. But he doesn't even dress last night. This is, you know, Rod Brind'Amour, head coach of the Hurricanes, after the game said we wanted to give him a rest. You know, normally in other sports, a lot of times if a guy is getting a rest, or you want to have him off the bench or whatever it is, you don't make him inactive. But I guess, you know what? Commitment to what they wanted, which is, however you want to look at it, either benching their starting goalie, resting their starting goalie, whatever it is, I promise you, you cannot play someone that is not dressed unless you get a judge in Texas to give you an injunction over it. But the point that I'm making is they committed to the game plan, which is he can't play in this game and we need to give him a night off. Well, you know, you can say that and then, you know what, let up a couple of goals early. Get in there, you know, give us a spark. No, he did not dress for a Stanley Cup final game. And Bussey, 27 years old, getting his first playoff start in the Stanley Cup Finals. Just a remarkable performance. Again, remarkable story, I guess, more than remarkable performance, because he still let up three goals. But the reality is they won the game. And now the question is, what do you do for game five coming back home?
7: Well, here's the other thing. They took a lot of pressure off of Bussy because they scored early, right? I mean, you're talking about them having two goals in less than 4 minutes of ice time.
4: Which is amazing, because that's been the whole story of this series. It's like the burst of goals is remarkable in this
7: series.
4: Yeah,
7: well, I thought Carolina did a good job of being able to create traffic in front of the net, right? And a lot of their early goals came off of rebounds. And Vegas, for whatever reason, was allowing a lot of shots through the point. They've got to stop that. They've got to shut that down so it make it a little bit easier on Carter Hart to track the puck. And they didn't do that last night. And Carolina took full advantage of it, especially early on in the first period.
4: We have an amazing run of huge games on ESPN and ABC. Last night, of course, was that game on ABC where you saw the Carolina Hurricanes tie up the series with the Golden Knights at two games apiece. Game five coming your way in Carolina. 99.9 The Fan in Raleigh. You're going to be hyped up for that one, as obviously the home of the Canes.
7: Raleighwood, let's go.
4: This will be a game on Thursday night, 8 p.m. Eastern on ABC. Tonight, 8:30 p.m. Eastern on ABC, and of course, beginning at 7:30 p.m. Eastern here, the pregame on ESPN Radio, all of the finals games presented by Gusto, we will have the Knicks, and we will have the Spurs with San Antonio down to New York 2-1, game at Madison Square Garden. And there was some news yesterday, because the NBA did say that Victor Wembanyama should have been called for a foul when he took Jalen Brunson and kind of threw him to the ground during the course of the game. Not a flagrant foul, but a foul. Monty McCutcheon, NBA Senior Vice President of Referee Development and Training, was on NBA Today with Malik Andrews and company, 3 p.m. Eastern on ESPN yesterday, and had this to say about that miss of the Wemby foul.
0: We can all agree that a foul was missed on that play.
6: Right.
0: We have a big part of our job is to on-ball, off-ball exchanges between referees. Mm-hmm. They did a poor job of that here, where we got two people on-ball and we don't see the screening action.
6: Yeah.
0: Lots of fighting over screens throughout the game. And if we break down in our fundamentals, in even the smallest amounts, we have the opportunity to miss a clear foul, as we missed here.
4: You know, I was wondering about something before we get to the aftermath of this. Is Wemby so big that referees actually can't see some of the fouls? Because I was thinking about, you know, if you think about the three... No, seriously.
6: That one was pretty blatant.
7: Yeah, when a 7'4 man is slapping somebody upside the head, it's hard to miss.
4: Who has hairspray on the desk? I just... Oh. What are you doing?
7: Never know when you're going to need it.
4: I just looked over.
6: It's for you.
7: You of all people should embrace that.
4: Yeah, no,
6: he's a gel guy.
7: Yeah, he's a gel guy?
4: If you actually think about it logically, there's three different referees, and they're each, their sight line is different parts of the game. Not everyone's watching the one thing. If you actually watch the replay, it's understandable how it would be blocked. I'm not making an excuse for why they would miss it, but Castle and Wemby are actually blocking the referee behind's view of Brunson, and if another referee is watching something else, I just wonder if he's so enormous that maybe at times sight lines for referees are blocked. That's separate than them missing that. They should not have missed that. He should have been called for a foul. There's an argument, obviously, he should have been called for a flagrant foul in that. I just am wondering whether or not it is harder for referees to actually ref Wemby games. You know, Jeff Van Gundy said this famously, and he got fined a ton of money, that Yao Ming was impossible for the referees to officiate, and the Rockets back in the day when he was the coach would get screwed over as a result of that. The aftermath is what we get excited about, right? Because there could be drama, there could be stuff that happens tonight, and Jose Alvarado, Knicks' backup point guard, had this to say as a warning to one Victor Wembanyama.
8: Some of those plays, I don't think they're basketball plays, you know. But like I said, when those type of games and atmosphere, you miss calls, you know stuff like that. So you know they can't call everything. But like I said, we'd be all right. That's something that you know they got to look at. But he got away with one, so. That'd be the last one.
4: He got away with one. That'll be the last one. What did you think about what Monty said into what, obviously, Monty McCutcheon said into what Alvarado said?
7: I thought what Monty McCutcheon said was very on point. Like listen, to gauge the severity of it, whether it rises to the level of a flagrant foul or a technical foul, you know, there's a distinction between a punch versus

0: As far as Alvarado's comments, that's exactly what you're supposed to say. You got to have your teammates back. But as Wendy always says, it's actions over words. I want to see that play out on the court tonight, because it's clear that Wemby has no issue being the villain, you know, having some plays that are borderline dirty. Mm-hmm. It's up to the Knicks to deter that behavior. It's up to them to respond. If they allow Wemby to continue to do it, then guess what? He's going to keep doing it. Mm-hmm. And nothing about that behavior from him is going to change until the Knicks force it to. And so that's what I want to see from the New York Knicks. I want to see a lot more grit. I want to see a lot more toughness. I want to see the goons come out in game four for the New York Knicks. Like, they played beautiful basketball, and nobody will take that away from them. But in order to win a championship, you got to get grimy. And tonight is a get grimy game for New York.
1: It's a grimy game for sure, but can it be calculated grime? Because knowing now that...
0: Calculated grime? Never heard that term before. Grime.
1: Wait, that sounds like an album. Yeah. Calculated grime dropping August 11th. But the reason I say that is because the officiating is now firmly in the spotlight. And you know that the officials are going to be looking for every little thing. You want to make a statement, but you don't want to cross that line. You don't want to put yourself at a deficit or start receiving calls on your end or take it a little too far for Wemby. A message needs to be sent for sure. This is not only a player on your team that a foul was obviously missed on, but it's the star of your team. You can't let that happen if you're the Knicks, but make sure that you're not putting yourself in a bad position.
2: I think tonight's the kind of game where I hope, if you're a Spurs fan, that Wemby called his big brothers before the game. I think you need to call Duncan and Robinson before this game.
1: Knowing what's coming?
2: I think it's like, what should I expect? Because they're going to try to beat the crap out of me. You've been through everything, Tim Duncan. You've been through everything, David Robinson. Just give me a couple of pieces of advice.
1: Do they have to catch him when he falls?
2: Yeah. So, like, they're going to literally try to make me fall tonight. What do I need to expect? How do I need to approach this? And so I think that there's that part of it. I also think, in a weird way, this sets up for the Knicks to do what they have to do to beat up Wemby. But I think of the two parties, I think the Knicks are way more likely to get called for flagrant fouls tonight than the Spurs, because the refs clearly missed one, as Monty McCutcheon said. Yep. And so the Knicks are clearly upset because their star player got attacked in their mind. And they're like, well, we're going to have his back, as they should. But now what everyone's going to watch for is, what are you going to do to have his back? Which means the responder in this case, the second punch, so to speak, could get penalized.
1: They're waiting for retaliation.
2: Yeah, and the retaliation ain't going to come from the Spurs. It's going to come from the Knicks. Mm-hmm. So I wonder... You know, sometimes, I don't know, CeCe, you've probably been through this. The threat of retaliation could have you on your heels, and then you never actually retaliate. And it's like, oh, cool. Like, I'm about to fake punch you. I never actually punch you. And I wonder if the Knicks pull that move tonight. Like, hey, we're not actually going to go dirty. We're just going to make you think we're going to go dirty. And could that throw you off?
0: Well, yeah. I mean, I guess there could be that psychology at play. I'm curious to know how game three impacts what the refs are going to do moving forward, because the officials are, you know, paying attention to the narratives in this series, just like everybody else. They're watching the post-game press conferences. They're reading all of the clips about what the players are saying and what Mike Brown said about the officiating. I'm curious to know how what played out in game three impacts what we see in game four. Because early on in game three, they were letting it ride. And I'm here for it. I'm here for the officials swallowing the whistle and letting the players decide it on the court. Mm-hmm. But you could see progressively as the game went on, the officials felt like they needed to rein the game in. So I'm curious to know whether or not the officials think that they have to take control of game four from the outset, as opposed to letting the guys play and then seeing what happens from there.
2: If you're the Knicks, you go after Wemby tonight physically? Message senders early?
0: Well, I don't know that they have to go after Wemby any differently than what they did in the first two games.
2: No, what I'm saying, let me re-ask it. I'm sorry. Kat's going to defend him. Kat's not a message sender guy. None of the starters outside of Josh Hart are going to try to send the message. Is Mitchell Robinson, Jose Alvarado, whoever you want to say,
0: I don't think you get caught up in trying to send a message. What I'm saying is, when that moment presents itself, that's when you respond. I don't think you have to be proactive in that way. I think it's fine being reactive, in addition to being physical with Victor Wembanyama, not letting him, you know, get two dunks in a layup in the first five field goals that the San Antonio Spurs attempt. Like, that can't happen where he sets the tone in that way. Now, energy level from Wemby is going to be key early on. We'll see whether or not the short rest impacts the version that we get in game four. But

0: from the Knicks' perspective, I think you focus on the X's and O's and don't get too caught up in the extracurricular activities. Unless and until somebody from the San Antonio Spurs, including Victor Wembanyama, crosses the line.
1: 888-SAY-ESPN, 888-729-3776 is your telephone number to be a part of the show. Yes? I thought you were trying to jump in on that. Did the refs play
0: jump
1: a factor?
0: In on my own point?
1: Yeah, come on. You?
2: And another thing.
1: I could see you do that. Do the refs play a factor tonight? Do we think it's going to be Quentin Grimes tonight? It's going to be a Grimes. What did you say? Quentin Grimes? No. What is
2: calculated
1: it?
2: Calculated
1: Grime. Grime tonight. Do we think we're going to have a calculated Grime game tonight between the Knicks and the Spurs? And does the winner of game four, either way, win this series? We'll get to that next. We're on Sportsmanlike, presented by Progressive Insurance.
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1: Oh, whoa. Well, excuse me. That should be a flagrant one. I can understand why Brunson and then Quimby's laughing at it.
2: And he missed it. No question about it.
3: The Spurs specifically looked like they were targeting Brunson. But the reason that things got wonky here is that all of a sudden the officials started calling the game tight. And that the Knicks felt that more than the Spurs did.
4: The Knicks have bigger fish to fry than complaining about the refs. But you got to address these deficiencies which crept in and keep them from happening.
5: Game number four tonight between the Knicks and the Spurs. You'll hear it here on ESPN Radio. Catch all the action on ESPN Radio and the ESPN app, presented by Gusto. Some of the commentary there by Michael Wilbon, Brian Windhorst, and others, as we are excited for game four at Madison Square Garden this evening with San Antonio and New York. New York up 2-1 in this series. To the phones we go at 888-SAY-ESPN on game number three into game number. It's really what it is. It's game number three, the aftermath, the Wemby play, the officiating, what we expect tonight, the physicality, et cetera, into game number four this evening. Norman in West Palm watching on ESPNU. Morning, Norman.
6: Morning. Evan, you've been talking up Wemby like he's Ivan Drago or somebody. It's not that serious. The ball was sticking with Brunson last game. There doesn't need to be any increased physicality or anything like that. They just need to run the ball through Cat, get back into the flow of moving the ball, and everything will be fine.
5: I don't disagree with anything you just said, but that's one side of it. You're thinking about just the Knicks part of it. Yeah. Like the Spurs are playing too tonight.
7: The Spurs are trying to keep the Knicks from doing that.
5: Yeah, I mean, I agree with all the points. Yes. Jalen Brunson, the ball stayed with him too much because he was trying to make up for other deficiencies with the team during the course of the game. Cat didn't play as well as he did previously. Wemby was awesome near the block early on. I mean, yeah, I agree with all that. But, like, there's two teams playing tonight. And I don't think we're over-hyping or over-discussing Wemby when he's an alien.
8: I don't think you can overhype or over-discuss something that we've never seen before. I mean, we were at the Hoop Collective podcast live last night.
7: Well, when you say we, you mean you and I.
8: Yes.
7: Yeah. Because one, Evan Cohen was not there.
5: That's correct.
8: Yeah. Right. But they were talking about how even in his blooper reels, you see something from Wemby that you've never seen before. That he's that singular of a talent and of a player. And so I don't think that when we're trying to forecast what happens in game four and what ultimately happens with the series, that we can over talk about the biggest X factor of them all.
7: Yeah, I don't think we can overstate the importance of tonight's game. I think... When you consider all of the factors, when you consider how the series turns from a 2-2 format to 1-1-1 and the 2 days rest in between after game four, I think this is mission critical for the New York Knicks. In order to win a title, they've got to win the game tonight. I'm not going to call it a must win, but it feels like a can lose. This is one of the most important days in New York sports history. Like, this is, like, right up there with January 12, 1969, Joe Namath's Super Bowl III guarantee. This is, you know, May 8th, 1970, which is the Willis Reed game. This is, you know, October 27th, 1986, Game 6, Mets-Red Sox. Like, this is like, June 14th, 1994, you know, the Rangers winning the title. Like, this is right up there with the most important days in New York sports history.
8: Wow.
7: And let's not kid ourselves. There's a ton of pressure on the New York Knicks to respond and win game four. And so going into the Garden tonight, there's going to be a lot of people that are excited. But if game four starts the way that pretty much every Spurs playoff game starts, there are going to be a lot of people at MSG sitting on their hands worried that the sky is falling because it is this impending doom that's about to happen to their team.
5: Major Hicks in South Carolina, listening on Sirius XM 80 at 888-SAY-ESPN. Morning, Major Hicks.
9: Good morning. How y'all doing this morning?
5: Great. How are you?
9: First thing I want to say is I hope the New York Knicks lose this series very bad. And secondly, I want to say that this promoting this fighting stuff, man, is crazy. This boy has been beat up all two series in a row by everybody. It's time for him to retaliate. And what he did to Bronson, he should have been
5: Who's
9: better.
5: Him? You're talking about Wemby retaliating?
9: Yes, he needs to retaliate for what they've been doing to him.
5: But he's the one who did it.
9: This kind of basketball, man.
5: But Major Hicks, wait, hold on. Major Hicks, hold on a second. We all love Wemby. We all are okay with him playing physical brand of basketball. To be fair, in the previous game, he is the one that committed the flagrant, quote-unquote flagrant foul that was not called, and it would be Brunson and the Knicks that would retaliate in theory tonight, not Wemby.
9: Man, no, Pete, Wemby is not the problem. It's everybody else. They scared.
7: I don't think the Knicks are scared, Major. And here's the other thing. We going to pretend that we didn't see Wemby elbow Naz Reid in the face in game four?
8: Yes.
7: In the Western Conference semis? We going to pretend that we didn't see Wemby in the conference finals tell Bismack Biyombo and Mason Plumlee, hey, hard fouls?
10: Do your job.
7: Are we going to pretend that Wemby is not about that life?
5: And Wemby, we have Wemby, no issue with that.
7: Wemby is not a victim in any of this.
8: No.
7: He's not. Like he is. If anything, an initiator when it comes to altercations that are on the court.
10: And I think it's smart.
8: He instigates for sure.
7: No question about it. So I'm not going to sit here and pretend that we've got to protect Wemby through the officiating at all costs. This is a guy that's telling everybody that he's about that action. And the Knicks have to respond in kind. That's all I'm saying. I'm not promoting fighting. I'm not just saying the Knicks have to be proactive in trying to go after Wemby, you know, beyond, you know, what's typical in the flow of a basketball game. But if Wemby decides that he's going to engage in the extracurricular, I'm going to need the Knicks to meet that force and to send a message that can serve as a deterrent for Wemby and everybody else in a San Antonio jersey not to mess with their key guys, not to mess with their stars, starting with Jalen Brunson.
5: No issue with it any which way. No injuries. No dirty plays that result in injuries. Nobody hurt. Nobody ejected.
8: I was saying, just
5: moments. Moments of griminess. Moments of in each other's face. Moments of your sports life is on the line. That's it. That's what we want to see. And we saw it from Wemby. And I thought we saw it a little bit from Jalen Brunson kind of getting right back up at him, to be fair. It's the other guys that it's their job to protect Brunson.
7: It happened with Luke Kornet and Josh Hart.
5: Yeah, well, that's what it's supposed to be.
11: You guys keep bringing up the 90s and like the enforcers and things of that nature. You're without calling for it, there was some of that like beat the hell out of someone. And like, this isn't the NBA.
10: This is the NBA.
11: No, in terms of the 90s that you love, especially you, Evan, love referencing the 90s NBA. That wasn't good basketball. Like, we're past that. Also, Canty, we're at the point now, if we don't consider what Wemby has done throughout all these playoffs, you've mentioned some of them. There was the Lou Dort pulling Lou Dort's hair while he's running by him in that Thunder series. If he's not a dirty player, I don't want to know what your definition of a dirty player is going to be going forward when it comes to athletes.
7: What are you talking about if he's not a dirty player?
11: Because you guys are dancing around the line of not calling Wemby a dirty player. Wemby is a dirty player.
7: I just said, what are you talking about? I literally spent 2 minutes outlining chapter and verse
11: about what he's done without saying Wemby is a dirty player. You're talking about these moments and not being like he's a dirty player.
12: Feels like splitting hairs.
11: Like, yeah, just because I didn't use
7: that term. I was describing dirty plays. I was describing Wemby doing stuff that's extracurricular, that's outside of the flow of basketball. Just because I didn't use the term doesn't mean I'm not calling what Wemby is doing extra.
11: Oh, not calling what Wemby did. Is Wemby a dirty player?
7: Yeah, let me say it differently. I think when we say somebody is a dirty player, we're also minimizing their ability to impact the game with basketball. You know what I'm saying? Like, we call Dylan Brooks a dirty player because we know Dylan Brooks ain't going to go out there and drop 40. You know what I mean? We do the same thing with Draymond Green. We call him a dirty player because Draymond Green is not going to go for 50 at MSG. I don't call Wemby a dirty player, even though he consistently makes dirty plays, because I know Victor Wembanyama offensively is one of the most unstoppable forces in the entire sport.
5: It's an overriding label.
7: Yeah, that's what I'm saying. That's why I didn't call him a dirty player.
5: Yeah, it's an overriding label.
7: I literally talked about all of the dirty plays that Wemby has had throughout the postseason, and I talked about all of the dirty plays that he's encouraged from his teammates. I don't know what you want me to say, Nuno, in terms of, you know, labeling Wemby to get everybody to pay attention to what's going to happen in game four. I don't know what you're looking for.
11: But he's not a dirty player. Got it.
7: I didn't say. Oh, my God.
8: This is bulletin board material for him. I don't know. It's a big game.
7: I don't know what you want from me, Nuno.
12: Can't see this is not personal. Nuno is looking for someone to be upset at, and it happens to be you.
7: Got it. So he is anxious.
11: No, I'm not.
7: He said he's not anxious before the show.
11: Trust me.
7: He is anxious about what's happening tonight.
11: This game is not what's agitating me. Let's go to break.
7: Okay. All right. I feel like you're going to be watching tonight puckered.
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5: Can I ask you a question? With this series, who has the momentum right now? Would you say it's San Antonio? Because, I mean, I don't know if I'm willing to go there, but I also have to acknowledge, before Monday night, the Knicks haven't lost in 46 days. So I'm curious, where's old Mo when it comes to the NBA Finals in this series between these two teams?
6: Old Mo?
5: Yeah, where's old Mo at?
6: I would say it's with the Spurs.
5: Really?
6: You know how in baseball, it's like you're only as good as your next day's starting pitcher?
5: Yeah.
6: It's like when you get to the championship rounds, whether it's the Stanley Cup Final or the NBA Finals, it's game to game. The momentum can shift game to game. And even though they're still at a 2-1 deficit and they're on the road tonight, it just feels like they made a bit of a statement in game 3 and that maybe they're starting to figure some things out.
5: Yeah, see, that's the part. The last part is what I want to focus on, because sometimes when it comes to momentum, you have to divorce the outcomes from the reality in terms of the matchup. And I'm just curious, was game 3 more of a product of the New York Knicks coming home and feeling the pressure of the anticipation from the city in being on the verge of winning a title? Or was it something tactically that Mitch Johnson and the San Antonio Spurs figured out that's going to give the Knicks problems the rest of the way in this series? Like, that's the part I can't figure out, because when you look at some of the things that the Spurs did, going with the four guards and Wimby for the majority of the fourth quarter, yeah, it worked out in terms of the Spurs being able to rest Wimby while he was on the court, and then those guards being able to get downhill and hunt matchups. But at the same time, we have to acknowledge, when it comes to the rebounding, they got lucky. And I'm not sure that the San Antonio guards are going to be able to hold up when it comes to not being out-rebounded by the New York Knicks if they try to major in that lineup the rest of the way in this series. So what they did, the adjustment they made, it ends up leading to the outcome that the Spurs were looking for in game 3. I don't know if you can replicate that in game 4 and beyond.
4: Well, I guess to answer that question in terms of Mitch Johnson, let me ask you two questions. What do you think happens tonight? Do you think Wemby plays near the basket more or less?
5: I mean, I think early on he's going to play near the basket a lot, and then as he gets tired, especially considering there's only one day off between games 3 and game 4, you're going to see him settle for more jump shots, more three-pointers in the second half. That's kind of been the pattern for Wemby. He only had one rebound in the fourth quarter of game 3. One.
4: So, and do you think that Wemby on defense is going to roam to guard the corners every time, stay in the middle and guard the corners? Do you think that would be the plan?
5: Yes.
4: Okay, so then the question becomes, in terms of X's and O's, how did the Knicks combat that? So if you don't want Wemby to play free safety and he's not going to guard directly Karl-Anthony Towns at all times and he's going to roam to the corners, what do you do? Do you not put guys in the corners? Do you put only shooters on the floor?
5: I think that's the adjustment. I think it's only shooters
4: on
5: the floor.
4: So Josh Hart take the under on his minutes tonight?
5: I mean, Tim Bontemps in the Hoop Collective, he went as far as to say that Mike Brown should start Landry Shamet. I don't know if I want to go. He said that. I don't know if I want to go there and change the lineup after one loss.
4: That.
5: But what I would do is major in Landry Shamet minutes. And I get that Shamet didn't play well, didn't shoot well. He was in foul trouble in game 3. But based on what he's shown the last two rounds of the postseason, I think that he's a guy that you have to respect in terms of a threat to knock down open shots. If you space the floor in that way, you make it a lot harder for Wemby to have his feet in the paint on defense, because he has to respect the guys that are sitting outside of the three-point line. I think that's what you do. You let Cat control the flow on offensive sets from the top of the key, and you operate through him. I think that has to be what the New York Knicks do from an X's and O's standpoint in order to counter what Mitch Johnson showed in game three.
4: Now, very quickly, do the Spurs have a counter to the counter?
5: You tell me.
4: So, yeah, I still think playing zone at times, it makes sense. I've been saying this, and they did at times in the last game. They played the 3-2 that I suggested at times, not often, and there were versions of it. And they may say, no, we didn't play 3-2. It looked like a 3-2 zone, three up top, two down low with Wemby kind of roaming. I think both teams are so good. Knicks never lose. I understand they lost the last game, but they like literally never lose. That they clearly have an ability to adjust to the adjustments, and the Spurs have an ability to say, Victor Wembanyama, you are going to be an all-time great. Act like it. And he's done that. Like, in the last game, he acted like an all-time great relative to getting to close to the basket, pacing yourself however you can do it, and kind of took the second quarter off. Smalls is kind of how I would look. Maybe that's not fair, but they lost by 18 in that second quarter, and he was playing outside, that he's going to have to find that one quarter where he doesn't play as much inside than outside. He plays more outside to rest. And I think they got to find ways of stopping the game. I know that sounds odd, but like...
5: I just don't know that we're going to have as many reviews in game four as we did in game three.
4: You're going to think maybe they'll start faking injuries.
5: I mean, I'm pretty sure...
4: Oh, my leg!
5: I'm pretty sure the Knicks are not going to be in the bonus more minutes than not in the second half of tonight's game.
6: So you asked the question, is it tactical moves that the Spurs had figured out that allowed them to take game three and as we forecast into game four, or was it the energy?
5: Yes.
6: I would hope it is the tactical stuff, not the energy, because that stuff you have a better chance of combating. How do you manufacture the energy? I've been thinking about this a lot because we obviously are boots on the ground here in New York City. It was like a utopia here. Utopia.
5: Yeah.
6: Everyone was high on the Knicks. I mean, that sounds aggressive, but we were riding high on the Knicks. And everything, all the vibes were really, really good. And that was disrupted because of security measures, because the diehard fans who've waited a lifetime to see this can't pay to get in.
5: Yeah.
6: It's a lot that has disrupted the energy. And I don't know if that has popped, if you can manufacture it again.
4: One way of doing it, file an injunction. We'll get to that coming up. I don't know that they can. I don't know that they can because of what everything you said, but that's going to be their effort.
5: High on the orange and blue skies.
6: They kind of were, you know?
5: Yeah.
4: Utopia.
5: Yeah.
4: I don't think that was word of the day, but you used it multiple times. Why are we filing injunctions against obvious decisions? We will talk about that coming up next. We are on Sportsmanlike here on ESPN Radio, presented by Progressive Insurance.
7: Hey, this is Rich Eisen. 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
1: 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This was SportsCenter presented by Gusto, and it is great. So far, so great. Tons of great buzz about it. The Dan Patrick episode was just insanely valuable for anyone to listen to, for so many great pieces of advice and learning, and the unbelievable evolution of ESPN and SportsCenter to the dominant force that has become today. Strongly urge people to listen to it. And I believe episode 2 is with Chris Berman, an episode that had a live audience when we were at the Super Bowl. We were there for the first part of it. So that is going to be great as well. Get that, of course, on the ESPN app, Disney Plus, Rich's YouTube channel as well. All right. So much conversation about Stanley Cup Finals from last night, with the Carolina Hurricanes tying it up at 2-2 with their 5-3 victory. Jordan Staal with 2 goals, including the game winner, which was unreal. Fall under the ground, backhanded goal into the net. He's had a goal in every game of this series. Game number 4 of the NBA Finals tonight. We'll have it for you here on ESPN Radio, presented by Gusto. We also have college sports and college football drama. So the Big 12 had discussions yesterday amongst their ADs as to what's going on with Texas Tech and Brandon Sorsby. If you're unfamiliar, the player who admitted to gambling on sports and on his own team when he was a player at Indiana years ago, by the way, of Cincinnati, now Texas Tech, and the NCAA said, you're not eligible. We all sat here and said, we're not the biggest fans of the NCAA, but this is a smart decision, right? I mean, all of us in agreement on that?
2: Agreed.
1: Part one, agreed. He goes to a court for an injunction to basically allow him to play. The court says, sure, yeah, go ahead. All of us are sitting here like, what? In what world does that make sense for him to be allowed to play? Big 12 meets, et cetera, et cetera. Paul Feinbaum Show, had this to say on Get Up about college sports right now.
3: College sports went to DEFCON 1 yesterday, Greeny, and that's rare because the sport has gone so low in so many different circumstances. But everyone but Texas Tech officials were in unanimous agreement that this is one of the worst rulings, because it forget whether college players get paid and all the things that go along with it. This is about the integrity of what happens on a Saturday afternoon. And Brandon Sorsby bet on games while he was at Indiana. Remember, he went to Cincinnati. He is a transfer. He has not played a down for Texas Tech, and they maintain they haven't done anything wrong. They sent him to rehab. It's a great example for the youth of America, and you can stop laughing now over your cornflakes. But the point is, what happens now? I think everyone knows what happened yesterday. This is a Texas State judge. The original judge, of course, was a Texas Tech graduate. They brought in a retired judge in Fort Worth. He ruled the same way. He delivered a 3-page ruling. It was like, I don't have time for this. I'm going home to play golf with my Texas Tech buddies. So the statement yesterday from the Big 12 commissioner was interesting, because he really didn't say anything. And I believe, Greeny, that Brett Yormark is probably the only one left that can stop this. He can declare the Sorsby ineligible. Yes, it would be litigated, but at least somebody would stand up. Until now, no one has really done anything, especially this court in Texas.
1: Mm. Okay, let's stop there. Should the Big 12 step in and say, we don't care about the injunction, we don't care about the NCAA, you're not eligible?
4: Can they do that?
1: Believe so. I don't understand why they can or how they can, but I believe they can.
2: So I think they can, and they also have a league bylaw 3.6, which allows the conference autonomy for discipline, such as, quote, prohibitions on appearance in postseason events or televised events, restrictions on revenue distributions, and limitation on recruiting or scholarships. So they have some avenues here that they could come down with their own ruling.
4: The Big 12 did that, what they would effectively be doing was supersede a federal judge's decision. So I think that would... I'm not a lawyer. I'm not going to try to play one on TV. But if the Big 12 were to step in, that would be grounds for Brandon Sorsby and Jeffrey Kessler to try to get a TRO and try to continue to allow him to have a pathway to play in this upcoming season.
1: Yeah, that seems like almost an easy one to fight off.
4: Yeah,
1: because this is the higher governing body won against. Now we have to win against the lower governing body.
4: It's not as if the NCAA doesn't have a rule in its bylaws against gambling, so they have that. The argument that Jeffrey Kessler, Brandon Sorsby's attorney, is making is that what the NCAA is doing in terms of their relationship with sports books is harming a recovering gambling addict. And because he sought treatment for his addiction, he should be treated with some level of sympathy. I don't think it's fair for us to look at rehab as a catch-all when it comes to any level of accountability or responsibility when you break rules that are outlined in black and white.
1: So he should be treated with empathy, and he should be treated with a level of sympathy and care, but that doesn't mean you have to play football.
2: Right.
1: I don't believe they should kick him out of the university. I don't believe he should be removed from Texas Tech University to be able to be a student and to be able to go to classes there and to be able to learn and maybe influence others positively if he recovers or is, and you're never recovered. I don't mean like that.
4: But he's there for one class.
1: But football,
4: he's
1: I understand.
4: There for one class.
1: Football 101. I get it. But no, but let's.
2: He didn't
1: go
2: there to get an architecture degree.
1: Nah. But once you go to the court system, it's no longer about football. It's about life and it's about rules and it's about legality. So
4: agreed.
1: I don't believe that his rights are being taken away from him. I believe the privilege of playing football should be taken away from him. He should have a right to apply to a university, pay for the university, to go to school or take out loans like anyone else would if they get into a university, go to class and do whatever it is. He also should have the right to apply to enter into the NFL supplemental draft or the draft in general, where he can or cannot be drafted based on his skills that have nothing to do with the court system. I don't believe that not playing football is taking any right away from him. I think that the court system is allowed to take privileges away from people. You can be ruled if you have driving incidents to not be allowed to have a license. That doesn't mean you can't get in a rideshare. It doesn't mean you can't walk somewhere. It doesn't mean you can't take a subway, bus, or train, or take a bicycle, or whatever it is. You can transport yourself. You're just not allowed to be behind a wheel. The rights can be in existence. The privilege can be taken away.
2: Yes. And I think so often in sport, we are used to talent superseding bad decisions. And so a lot of people are assuming because Brendan Sorsby is a talented football player that somehow this will work out in his favor and this will be absolved. But to your point, Evan, while addiction is a very serious thing and we can have sympathy and empathy for the person who is being afflicted by it and whose life has been impacted by it, that doesn't mean that there aren't consequences to your actions. And a lot of times in life, there are things that are taken away from you because of your actions. And when it comes to sports, there are a lot of bad decisions that do get overlooked or that get worked through because of talent. You can't touch the money. And I hate to be so callous about this, but that's what this comes down to. It's about profits. It's about the integrity of the sport. And, you know, whether it is callous or not, profits over people a lot of times when it comes to the business of sports. And I think ultimately the Big 12 realizes that they have a big issue on their hands and that they're going to do everything they can to make sure he doesn't play.
4: Smalls, you said actions can lead to something being taken away from you. We've had examples of that in college football with both players and coaches. Once upon a time, Steve Sarkisian was the head coach at USC. Mm-hmm. And why did he lose his job? Because he was drinking on the job. That was an addiction. And he ended up losing his job because he showed up to a team meeting intoxicated. Athletic director, then athletic director Pat Hayden said, no, we're going to fire you. And then when it went to arbitration, he lost his $12.6 million lawsuit because the arbitrator said it was Sarkisian's sole responsibility in terms of concealing something, a behavior that was happening. That was on the coach. We saw it with the Iowa defensive tackle, Noah Shannon. Right? In 2023, he placed a bet on Iowa women's basketball. I believe that was the Caitlin Clark era, Iowa women's basketball. Mm-hmm. He placed a bet and he admitted to it, and the NCAA ruled him ineligible. He lost his last season at Iowa, and you know who knows what else in terms of his prospects of playing at the next level. That was his responsibility.
1: Rick Neuheisel had fired for being in an NCAA tournament pool.
4: But that's my point. Like, all of these people have suffered consequences, and we're divorcing Sorsby's actions from his consequences.
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16: The San Antonio Spurs come to Madison Square Garden and knock off the Knicks. San Antonio down 2-1 in the NBA Finals.
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1: 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Game number 4 of the NBA Finals this evening at Madison Square Garden. The game will take place here on ESPN Radio. presented by Augusto. Game number 4 of the Stanley Cup Finals last night. Carolina tied the series of Vegas with a 5-3 win. Jordan Staal with 2 goals, including the game winner at 3 apiece before an empty netter. And the game winner at 3 apiece came 6:32 into the third as he's falling on the ground and backhands it, flips it up, and knocks it in, which was unbelievable what happened there. And now we go to a game 5 there, and we have, and it seems like, I don't want to jinx it, but it feels like we're going to have a 7-game series on ABC. Who are you looking at? Somebody's here. Oh, Michael Wilbon is here.
4: Hey, now.
1: Oh, my God.
4: Let's go. The legend coming in the building.
1: Sit down. Okay.
20: Why is he here?
1: This is tremendous. Great to see you.
4: All right.
20: Thank you for ripping the Bears.
1: It was the overall Michael Wilbon, pardon the interruption. Every Hall of Famer in life, Hall of Famer on air. Wait, let's talk about that. Does describing you as a Hall of Famer mean old?
20: Yes. Yeah. It does.
1: It means you're really damn good.
20: That's very kind of you.
2: It means you're the elite of the elite.
20: Well, that's very kind of both of you, all three of you.
1: So then let's talk about that.
20: I was watching this morning in the hotel, so I loved the segment with your 5
1: hot mess teams. Yeah.
20: And it's Chicago, it's Illinois, it's it's all of it. And I am intimately involved with knowing the details of it. I'm not going to get too deep in the weeds. To my knowledge, no Chicago team has ever played home games outside of Chicago in the history of the city.
2: Wow.
20: Blackhawks, all the games in Chicago. Bulls, all the games in Chicago. Cubs, White Sox, all the games in Chicago. Bears, Wrigley Field. People don't know this because you've got to be old, but more games have been played by one team in Wrigley Field than any stadium in the NFL.
2: Wow.
20: The exception would be East Rutherford, but that's 2 teams.
2: Sure.
20: One team, because they played for 50 years in Wrigley Field. Nobody plays 50 years in a stadium anymore. They don't last that long.
1: Mm-hmm.
20: So that is going to hold. All those games are in that city. So I'm good friends with Kevin Warren. I love what he has done for the Big Ten, for the Bears, his track record in Minnesota, getting it done, all of it. Good friends with Kevin. I saw him recently at dinner, and I said, I am never setting foot in a stadium in Indiana. I'm not setting foot in a stadium in Arlington, Illinois. Hammond, Indiana is closer to my parents' home in Chicago. On the South Side, with so many people that you guys knew, that you played with and against, in the city. Hammond's closer by half to my parents' home on the South Side than Arlington Heights.
2: It's far.
4: I'm never going to Arlington Heights.
20: And so basically, you if you're the McCaskey family, and you spent whatever you spent, hundreds to $173 million, I forget the number now, to buy this parcel of land in Arlington Heights, that's your right. That's your family business. My business is I ain't leaving the city to go see my teams play when that has not happened. And the Bears are 106 years old. They've played all the games at Wrigley Field or Soldier Field. You can't build a stadium on that lakefront. You got to own the land. Everybody's got to be Robert Kraft. I've been to Foxborough. I covered the league. Foxborough? What the hell am I want to go to Foxborough for?
2: It's not Boston.
20: 30
4: miles away.
20: Now, they are the New England Patriots. There is a difference. I fly to Providence to go to Foxborough.
2: Oh, man.
20: But
4: so do the teams.
20: Do they really?
4: Yeah, we fly into Providence. We stay in Providence.
20: I know that. Yeah. And so, no, I'm never setting foot. It's okay. I'm old now. 5 more years of Soldier Field will take me to the natural end of going to stadiums. Northwestern's got a nice new stadium that we're building for the first $1 billion stadium in college football. I will go to that. I bought 4 seats there. That will be my full participation. Bears somewhere else. I'm not going to not be a fan of the team. It's my team. I'm rabid about it. I'm nuts, particularly since Caleb Williams has become a quarterback. My son goes to his high school in Washington, D.C., Gonzaga High School. It's just a great. I love Caleb and his dad, who I know well. I'm all in. But I am never setting foot in Arlington Heights or Hammond, Indiana at a Bears game.
2: So we had a caller call in earlier, and I just to follow up on this, and was like, we finally got the quarterback and the coach.
20: I heard the call. I was watching you guys.
2: And we finally have all this goodwill and this excitement around the team. Yeah. And then this has to happen.
20: Yep.
2: Doesn't it feel like, of course, like Bears fans have been so long suffering. As soon as you get something good, of course, something like this has to come along.
20: Yeah, I don't live full time in Chicago. I live in greater, in basically in the DMV in Washington, D.C., mm-hmm. where I lived this with the Redskins moving out of the district to Prince George's County, Maryland, where Jack
4: to an outpost, the owner,
20: an outpost.
4: Yeah, that's what
20: he had created a name for the city. It wasn't a city; it was an outpost. He created a name for a while. The Dateline was Raljon, R-A-L-J-O-N, after his two sons, Ralph and John.
3: I never knew this.
20: Raljon, Maryland. Well, Jack King Cook passes away. They go back to whatever they're calling it, and the stadium's sitting out there for 30 years, right? It's the biggest dump in the history of the NFL. And what are they doing after those 30 years? They're moving back into the district where they never should have left.
2: That's right.
20: What did Cleveland do? What did Detroit do? People moved into the city. You have one franchise that can't get it right. One municipality that can't get it right. They're moving out of the city. What? So it's fine. Again, it's the McCaskey family's money. They've spent their money on this parcel of land in Arlington Heights. They have every right to do that. I don't know the McCaskeys well. George McCaskey, who is the person who is the, I don't know what his title is. He's the owner. I find him just a gentleman and a easy person to sort of root for his team and all of that. Glad he's our owner, even though people will say, well, he hasn't done this. No, George McCaskey's a fine person. He once found my son when he was 4 years old in the stands. He could walk around the stands in Chicago and not be bothered, no security. He walked and handed him a signed football.
3: Wow.
2: Oh, that's nice.
3: I think he umps baseball games on the weekend
20: for kids.
3: He's a
20: fine. You will not hear me criticize George McCaskey or the McCaskey family. I'm not. But I'm not going to Arlington Heights. I don't care. I'm not trying to lead a movement. I'm not going to pick it. It's not a boycott.
2: It's just a fact.
20: I'm just not going. Why after 100? So Chicago teams, there have been teams in professional sports in Chicago since the 1880s, right? Cubs and White Sox, by whatever name. And nobody's, Blackhawks, an original 16. Nobody's mm-hmm. ever played a game outside the city. Yeah. And now? I'm not doing what was me. I'm not doing the whole thing. Oh, the Bears, fine. I know. They will wear the uniforms. They will change very little probably except addresses. I'm just not going to the new house.
4: Wilbon, I want to pivot. We're going from Chicago to New York. Game four of the NBA Finals.
20: Ooh.
4: And I made this statement earlier, and I said this is one of the most important days in New York sports history. Now, there are no finer sports historians in media than you.
20: I'm asking
4: you to contextualize the importance of tonight's game in the Garden to New York sports fans.
20: It's huge. And everything is generational. So I've been coming to New York, to be candid, working for the Washington Post for the 30 years that I did. I've been coming here since 1981.

0: accurate. I told Stephen A. that about 20 times this week. Send him text, shut up. 53 years, that's your lifetime. 108 was not anybody's lifetime. So I don't want to hear that. I tease my, I work with Tony Kornheiser, born and raised on Long Island. He was at the game on May 8, 1970 with Willis Reed. He was as a kid. So again, all this resonates with me. Loved being there the other night. Is it the biggest thing? Frazier and Ali fought at Madison Square Garden.
1: Yeah, 71.
0: So when I heard, even I got to elbow Mike Breen a little bit. No. To New York fans, it might be, Frazier Ali is one of the great events in the history of American sports or world sports. It divided a nation whether you were rooting for Ali or Liston. Yeah. Ali Frazier. Hope I didn't say Ali Liston. Ali Frazier. So I cried myself to sleep that night like a lot of people did because Ali lost to Frazier. Mm. That's a world event that happened in Madison Square Garden. Now, local sports, I'm not going to dismiss Clyde Frazier and Willis Reed and Bill Bradley and David Buescher and Earl Monroe. And I'm not. I never got to see those. I was a kid. I was 10 years old. But I got to know them in retirement as proud men who represented New York City. I'm not going to disrespect them and say that those games that happened against Wilt and Jerry West, they weren't huge. No, and I reject wholly, well, it happened before I was born. What?
1: It still happened.
0: So did slavery. So did the Holocaust. They didn't exist. So did World War II.
2: Yeah.
0: Didn't exist because you weren't born. There are more measures, there are more ways to look up stuff before you were born than ever before. Google it. Don't want to hear it. Now, having said that, Chris, God, I'm on too many soapboxes this morning. It's huge. It's a huge event. I'm not a New Yorker, so I can't. I wasn't there for Frazier and Monroe and Reed and Bradley, and I wasn't there for that. I tend to go. I like to walk. I love to walk over and talk to Walt Frazier after games. Very tired of me. I've been able to do it for a long, long, long time. Walt Frazier, man.
1: Yeah.
0: Is Brunson. Good Chicago boy.
2: Yeah.
0: Is Brunson the greatest Knick of all time? No. No. Sorry. Google Clyde Frazier. Go talk to him. Look at him. No. He may get there. He may get there. He's a tremendous player. I've been sort of following Brunson's career. He was in high school.
1: Yeah.
0: At Stevenson High School in Chicago. My nephew went and was on the football team at the same time. This whole everything that happened today is the greatest thing. I ain't with that.
2: Yeah.
0: Having said that, I can't wait for tonight. I have no idea what's going to happen. I picked all three games incorrectly. All three. I had San Antonio winning game one, and then said, okay, San Antonio's got to win game two. They should have won. And I had the Knicks winning game three and taking them out. So I'm not the prediction business. You know, that's why I don't need to be near a DraftKings app. So we'll see, but is this I was there for all those games with the Knicks loss. I was there for one of the Reggie Miller games, the Patrick Ewing finger roll game. Oof. I hate to bring that up because I love Patrick. I was there for all those games where Michael Jordan sent the Knicks home happily for me. Love those guys. I'm a Chicagoan. I saw Jordan in game five at courtside send them home. Those games are huge.
3: You're good.
0: Those games were you think those games were huge?
2: No, of course
0: they were. New Yorkers didn't think Michael Jordan coming to the Garden was huge.
2: Huge. Yeah.
0: They didn't think him coming and scoring 55 points on them out of retirement. They didn't think the building wasn't energized for that.
2: Right.
0: Stop.
3: Do you have five good minutes coming up after the break here?
0: Those might have been about eight bad minutes. I got whatever you guys want to do.
3: Michael Wilbon, pardon the interruption. It's Michael Wilbon. He's going to continue with us coming up. We're on Sportsmanlike, presented by Progressive Insurance.
4: Hey, this is Rich Eisen. Coming up on Wednesday's show, will Wemby and the Spurs even things up with the Knicks? 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
1: We are unsportsmanlike here on ESPN Radio, ESPNU. 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You'll see him on First Take today, all over the NBA coverage, NBA Today as well. The last athlete that you covered or interacted with that was visually as stunning as Victor Wembanyama when you saw them for the first time play?
2: Wow.
1: Or who comes to mind?
2: He's singular. I mean, he's singular in that way. I am completely, like, fascinated, obsessed with everything Wembanyama. Everything. I was just, you know, talking to reporters from China about how many more people are watching because it's Wembanyama.
3: It was like 50 million in China,
2: Yeah.
3: It's a crazy number.
2: It's a ridiculous number, and the numbers are up. And they're not up. Sorry, New Yorkers. They're not because of the Knicks. They're because of Wembanyama. Yeah. And Wembanyama, you know, Shohei and Lamine Yamal. That's the list.
1: That's your big three.
2: It's the world's list of what is going on right now. But I got sidetracked. What was your direct question?
1: That you were stunned.
2: For different reasons, at different times, it's incredible to stand next to Shohei when you realize how people don't realize how big Shohei is. He's huge. He's a tight end size.
3: Yeah.
2: I mean, he's listed at 6'3". He's like 6'4". He looks like he weighs 230.
3: Solid,
2: he probably
3: too,
2: doesn't. Yeah. But it's magnificent to look at Shohei and see him, you know, close up for a different reason. David Robinson, who was, I saw in high school at 6'6", and a Naval Academy sports information person called me at the Washington Post when I was covering college basketball, and he said the next November of his sophomore year, hey, you got to come see our kid, David Robinson. And I go, the 6'6" kid? He goes, yeah, except he's 7'1" now. And David Robinson could walk from one end of the court to the other on his hands. And he...
1: A handstand?
2: Yes. One end of the floor to the other. Of the court to the other.
4: It's a very strong man. It's a very strong man.
2: Right? And just the discipline and the physical... And then he would have the uniform on. And I'm thinking of David Robinson in the uniform at 7'1" when you'd see him in Annapolis. And so that's a different set of things that may touch or not touch you. But he was magnificent in a way. I don't want to go just basketball players because there's some football players, obviously, going the other way. Daryl Green, a dear friend. So I was teasing Daryl recently because the word is he ran like a 4.88 in the last couple of years. Daryl, 62, 63?
4: Freak.
2: Daryl, because I asked him, we were at dinner, and I said, did you have any surgeries? Any? And his wife, his dear wife, Jewel, says, no, I've had surgeries, he has not. Daryl Green, who is 5'10", played 20 years.
4: Amazing.
2: 20 seasons in the NFL. Again, you don't think visually, but when you're standing there, when you're in a locker room, you see Daryl Green, you see a guy who's chased down Tony Dorsett and made all these plays. It's just like, wait a minute. So that's like the other end of the Wimby spectrum. But that's a great question. Is there somebody that comes to mind?
4: Nobody that visually comes to mind. No, not like that. Not that stark. I guess that's the thing that makes what we're seeing in these NBA finals interesting. Wembanyama embracing the villain role, but from a personality standpoint, from a character standpoint, being aspirational in that way. Knicks fans aside, I'm curious to know how basketball fans treat Wembanyama moving forward. Yep. Because nobody likes Goliath. But from a stature standpoint, he fits that. But he has this humility when he's off the court, this meekness about him that makes you feel like you want to wrap your arms around him. So I'm curious to know how sports fans and basketball fans, without a rooting interest, treat him as we progress in his career.
2: Chris, I am too. And you perfectly captured, you know, the dichotomy here. Because you do feel that. And people haven't, I think, some people are just tuning in to Wembanyama for the first time, right? This is his first playoff appearance. And so they're trying to make up their minds as to what they think about him. And right now it's a swirl because you've got everything you just described. So where are they going to come out on this? I wonder how much winning will do with it. Well, he doesn't want to be a sympathetic figure, which means he's losing in the finals. No. He has no interest in that.
4: Yeah.
2: I love the fact that he just admits to his ambition. He just wears it.
3: I love that too.
2: I do too. I don't know how to play everywhere. And I think, so last week I was in D.C. and Chicago in addition to being here. So I got to have a sense of, in San Antonio, but that doesn't count. So D.C. and Chicago informed me more about how people who are not affiliated feel about him. And everybody just wanted to see him. They couldn't wait to see him. It was, remember, the Knicks and Cavaliers played a 9 o'clock game one night after the Spurs were on earlier. And maybe I'm reversing the times, but the Spurs game, Spurs OKC, two small markets, got millions more viewers than the Knicks. Okay? It's telling you right there. And that was the conference finals round. But, Chris, I am so fascinated by that. Like, I don't know. The early anecdotal evidence to me is that people love him.
4: Yeah.
2: And there's something that they find irresistible. Now, will that continue if he has another flagrant foul? If he throws somebody to the floor they also like, Jalen Brunson? You know, if he
4: wins so much that all of a sudden people get tired of it?
2: They get tired of it. Like, do people feel the same way about Patrick Mahomes that they did 7 years ago? I don't know.
3: No.
2: You know, but this global nature of Wembanyama, just the way he answers questions.
3: He's so thoughtful intentional.
2: It's almost, you know, eloquent.
3: Yes.
2: Not almost, it is at times. So again, I'm all in on anything Wembanyama. Like, to me, it's so funny to see, you know, people have asked me from San Antonio the other night, not from San Antonio, but watching the game, are these actually nuns and monks who are in attendance? And I'm like, I think so. Yes. Right? I mean, there's so much stuff around him, the Olympic appearances and what happens. Look, if Embiid plays for France and not the U.S., what happens in the last Olympics? And even though Embiid might have been the difference,
5: Embiid,
2: he wouldn't have been the hero.
5: Actually still the United States.
2: So, you know, Wembanyama's going to play against the U.S. How's that? There's so much of it. I just think we're... I'm glad I can see this, the dawn of this kid and have no idea fully what it means.
3: I'm obsessed with him too. And he goes from meditating and drawing statues in Gramercy Park in his time off to shoving Jalen Brunson to the floor.
2: Yes.
3: There's an interesting dichotomy there.
2: Yes.
3: However, I do want to talk about that because you brought it up. How do you think the Knicks are going to respond after Wemby not only did that to Brunson, but is not going to receive the flagrant retroactively?
2: You know, I came of age and following basketball at a time where none of these are hard fouls. None of them.
3: Because it's the finals?
2: He threw Brunson to the floor. Okay. So, or the playoffs. Do people need to go and watch the Pistons-Bulls clips? That's the reaction. Chris's reaction is that I was courtside. There's another game people should watch. There's a game between the Celtics and Pistons. Game 7, I'm pretty sure, in Boston Garden, where Bill Laimbeer had just, like, hogtied people and wrestled people to the ground. And it was like it was like WWE, literally. And so in Game 7, Robert Parrish, maybe it wasn't Game 7, maybe it was Game 5, but it's in Boston on a Sunday afternoon. I know that because, I'm sitting courtside, and Robert Parrish waits until he and Laimbeer come down, and he takes his right fist and hits Laimbeer smack in the face, and then he takes his left wrist to forearm this entire area, and he hits Laimbeer again in the face and knocks him to the ground. This is during, there's no stoppage of play. There's no whistle. The referee, Jess Kersey, can look it up.
5: Wow.
2: Jess Kersey looks at Laimbeer, takes the palm of his hand, opens it and says, "Get up, Bill. Get up."
3: Wow.
4: Love it.
5: Michael Wilbon. Unbelievable.
2: So don't tell me that Wembanyama throwing Jalen Brunson, my man Jalen Brunson, I love Jalen Brunson, throwing Brunson to the ground is like the most heinous crime in the history of the NBA. Again, everybody wants things to be of the moment. I mean, by the way, I don't want that. I don't want it. But don't tell me it didn't exist. Charles Oakley, that's who the Knicks need tonight. The Knicks need to just bring Charles Oakley in, have a reunion with Dolan.
5: You just actually
2: put him in a 34 jersey and let him do his thing.
5: I know we got a break.
2: Ooh, I'm sorry.
5: No. You don't have to say sorry. That's my job.
6: That's the move for the Knicks tonight. I'm dead serious.
2: Can you bring somebody off the bench?
6: No, no.
2: Can
6: they do that? No, what I'm saying is kiss and make up with Oakley. You have him walk out there.
3: Oh, bring the energy back, the vibes.
2: Calls Oakley energy.
6: Insane.
3: That will change
6: the energy.
3: That's
6: actually a great move.
4: That's a great idea.
6: That's actually the move to... It's not going to happen. But that's... Especially with his recent comments. Michael Wilbon, pardon the interruption, for everything. He is ESPN. He and Kornheiser have done so much for so many people, including the three of us. We cannot thank you enough for joining us.
2: Too kind of you.
6: Thank you, Michael.
2: Thanks for having me.
6: We appreciate it. We're on Sportsmanlike, presented by Progressive Insurance.
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1: All right, our next guest is someone I once told, I think you'd be great on the air doing what we do for a living. 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Alex Lazary is doing amazing things with the World Cup. 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I apologize if you have to follow Wilbon, not easy here, but explain to us, Alex, what this means. What does your job title mean relative to the World Cup, and what do people need to understand about that?
3: Well, first off, thanks so much for having me, and it is an honor to follow an icon like Michael Wilbon. I will do my best to honor that. But so basically, as the CEO of the host committee, we are the, you know, pretty much responsible for everything that happens outside the stadium and for coordinating with our state, local, federal, and FIFA. So, you know, we kind of look at this as resting on four pillars: safety and security, transportation. So we put out the mobility plan and help coordinate with all of the transportation partners, fan experience, and economic impact. So over the next, 6 weeks, we're expecting, over a million people and over $3 billion of economic impact just for the region. We're putting on fan fests all across the state of New York, five boroughs in New York City, over 30 in the state of New Jersey, to try to provide these affordable and accessible experiences for anyone who's not going to the game. We want the experience inside the stadium to be incredible, but we also want the experience outside the stadium to rival that.
4: Alex, we had Stu Holden on a couple of weeks ago, and he said this year's World Cup will be the biggest sporting event on the face of the planet. Is he right? Like, in the history of the face of the planet, is he right?
3: I don't think it's an exaggeration. This is going to be the first World Cup played across three countries. So in all of North America, we've got more teams than ever before with 48. We've got 104 matches. And just to put into perspective how big the World Cup is, the last World Cup final was viewed by the same amount of people as the last 13 Super Bowls combined.
5: Oh, wow.
3: So if football is America's sport, football is the world sport.
5: Well, Alex, to put on an event of this magnitude, I'm imagining it took a long time. When did you first have a meeting about, okay, the World Cup is coming here, we need to start planning? How long has this been in process?
2: I think his Zoom froze there, but
5: I might have stunned him with
3: sorry, guys.
2: Oh,
5: question.
2: No, we got him back. Smalls asked the question again.
3: Sorry about that.
2: Yeah,
5: Alex, I don't know if you heard me, but I said to put on an event of this magnitude, it's obviously a big undertaking. How long has this process of planning been going on?
3: So we were awarded the games about, 6+ years ago. I've been on the job for the last 2 years. And so this has been a pretty significant effort. When you're talking about welcoming over a million people, putting on eight games and trying to show 104 matches. It's a pretty big experience, but luckily, especially in New York, New Jersey, we're used to doing big things and for, putting on an event of this magnitude. So, we've put on everything from Super Bowls to Taylor Swift concerts, you name it, we've seen it in this region. And to be able to do this while the Knicks are also going through their NBA Finals run, the city is buzzing, and this is, probably going to be one of the best summers that we've had.
2: It is Unsportsmanlike here on ESPN Radio, ESPNU. We are presented by Progressive Insurance, along with Michelle Smallman, Chris Canty, Evan Cohen with you. Alex Lazary, CEO, FIFA World Cup 26, New York, New Jersey host committee, joining us now to talk, obviously, about the World Cup and everything going on leading up to this. Alex, I assume, correct me if I'm wrong, you have peers with all the host regions all across the country within the World Cup. Together, is there a consensus thing that you would say has been the hardest for all of you?
3: I mean, look, I think, you know, we talk every day and we go through kind of best practices. You know, every host city has different challenges and then different opportunities. And so just trying to kind of learn what everyone is doing. You know, I'm a big believer in also attending other events. You know, I you know, told my wife, you know, hey, going to the Super Bowl and the Winter Olympics is the job, right? We're putting on big events, so our job is to go look at that. I don't know that that she bought it, but you know, we've tried to make sure that we've attended as many of events as possible to really get a sense of what are some of the best practices, what are the things we can do to make the fan experience that much better, to see what transportation and mobility is like. How security protocols work. You know, we sent our security team to the NBA All-Star game. So really trying to get a sense of how the best practices work. I would say the biggest challenge, honestly, is for us at least, is, you know, the fact that there's no general admission parking at the stadium. You know, for a Jets or Giants game, you're looking at close to 50,000 people that will go via their parking lot. So 20,000 parking spots, about 50,000 people. No general admission parking means we have to figure out another way to get them there. And that's why our mobility plan is so extensive with public transit. So New Jersey Transit, our host committee shuttles, we've got Uber rideshare nearby. So that's probably been the biggest challenge. And, you know, again, we've gotten some best practices from seeing how other events have done it around the world.
4: Alex, World Cup planning has obviously impacted other sports here domestically, the NBA Finals, in particular June 16th. You have France-Senegal at MetLife Stadium at 3 p.m., and that could potentially be Game 6 of the NBA Finals at MSG. How much concern do you have? How much do you want the Knicks to get this thing wrapped up in five games?
3: I would love for the Knicks to get it wrapped up in five games, but I couldn't think of a better sporting moment than going from a France-Senegal match to hopefully, you know, then going to a game six where the Knicks have a chance to wrap up their first finals in over 50 years right here in New York City. To me, that's what sports is all about. And I couldn't think of a more momentous and bigger sporting event than trying to go from the World Cup right to the NBA Finals. The city would be electric in a way that I don't think we've ever seen it before. This is what sports is all about, are those kind of moments. And, you know, that is something that I think New Yorkers will be talking about for the next 50 years, is how we went from a World Cup to an NBA Finals game. Again, closing it out in five would be awesome. We're going to make sure that our watch parties are showing the games. But, you know, I think you couldn't think of a better sporting day than the World Cup to the NBA Finals.
2: Alex Lastry was a tremendous hire by them because he knows how to take something and make it even bigger, as you did in Milwaukee with the Bucks, led by Giannis when you were running the organization. Let's start with this part on the Bucks. Tell us who Giannis was when you guys arrived and what was able to be created as a result of his presence on your team.
3: Giannis is the ultimate superstar that you wish that you want on your team. He's humble. He's one that leads by example. And, you know, someone who just wants to win more than anything else. And I think, you know, you saw that in kind of the success that we had for those 10 years. You know, the 10 years that we owned the team, we went to the playoffs for nine of them. And we were, you know, the number one seed for a couple of them, and we're able to pull off, you know, an NBA championship for one of them. And so, you know, Giannis is the ultimate professional, loves the city of Milwaukee, loves the Milwaukee Bucks. And, you know, I can't speak enough to one of the greatest things about Giannis is from, you know, kind of day one to even today, he's the same person, the same values, the same beliefs, the same creed that he has. It's, you know, he's one of the greatest superstars that I think the NBA has had. And I think he's a perfect face for the league.
2: The NBA draft is June 23rd. Do you think Giannis will be a member of the Bucks on June 24th?
3: Luckily, I don't have to worry about those decisions anymore. I can say that there is no one who represents the city of Milwaukee more and means more to that city than Giannis. Personally, I think he's the biggest and greatest sports star that Milwaukee has ever had. And I think he really represents the city and the team. I know how much he loves the city. I know how much he loves the team and wants to be there. He also wants to win. And I think that's something that the Bucks and Giannis are going to have to figure out together. And I just want what's best for Giannis and the Milwaukee Bucks. And I know that they'll make the right decision together.
2: Well, you guys made the right decision together, you guys and Giannis, creating the Deer District and all the excitement, the watch parties, the events around that. And you're kind of, I don't want to say recreating the Deer District because we're talking about Central Park. But Alex, one more time here on July 19th, I think it's really important. As Alex Lazary is talking, he's talking about the World Cup, the excitement, going to games, watching the games, listening to games, everything, but also the support of it. Tell everybody what you're doing in Central Park for the World Cup final on July 19th.
3: Yeah, so we're partnering with Global Citizen, FIFA, the mayor, the governor, in putting on the biggest watch party for the finals, I think that the world has ever seen, and probably the most iconic. In the most iconic part, we're going to show the most iconic game, the World Cup final. We're expecting over 50,000 people to watch on. You know, we're going to have three screens on the Great Lawn in Central Park. It is going to be a huge day, and probably one of the most iconic images that of the World Cup. And even before that, you know, we've got our five borough fan festivals kicking off tomorrow in Queens at the U.S. Tennis Center. It's our group stage headquarters. Every group stage match is going to be shown at the Tennis Center. We've got a Nas concert on Friday kicking it off. So it's going to be a big, fun party. And that's what this is supposed to be. That's what sports and entertainment is supposed to be. Something fun for the fans. And we want to create that experience. And Central Park for the finals is going to be, it is going to be one of the, you know, I think one of the lasting images of a World Cup over the last 30 years.
2: Alex Lazary, CEO, FIFA World Cup 2026, New York, New Jersey host committee. Amazing insight on everything World Cup and in and around it. Alex, thanks so much for the time. We appreciate it.
3: Thanks for having me, guys.
2: Alex Lazary. Coming up, a little competition. Can we get it in? What do you think? Who said it? Maybe. Oh, Vegas East trying to blow it off, maybe? No, we're competing with them. We're competing with them. Who said it? Next.
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3: Yes. Yes.
5: Wow, I am hilarious.
0: This is Who Said It?
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4: Let's get right into it. 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We don't know who's speaking in this audio. We have to identify it either by the voice or by the clues that are in it. We, Michelle Smallman, Chris Candy, Evan Cohen, we go head-to-head with Vegas East, our producers in Bristol, Connecticut, Cam, Jovante, Nuno, and Pat. Here we go. Five clips of audio. Go ahead.
1: Today is going to be a different version. It's going to be Who Shot It? We are going to bleep out the names. These are shots in NBA Finals history, and you have to guess, based on the context of the call, who made the shot.
4: Okay.
6: Will a chance to win it. Final seconds, no fouls to give. Looking, driving, pulls off, jump shot. It's good! It's good! With 0.3 seconds remaining. Timeout, OKC. Does it again.
7: Does it again. It has to
4: Halliburton.
7: Be.
5: Oh.
4: That's a good. Is it against OKC or for OKC?
7: Can we hear it again?
6: Will a chance to win it. Final seconds, no fouls to give. Looking, driving, pulls off, jump shot. It's good! It's good! With 0.3 seconds remaining. Timeout, OKC.
4: Oh, they call timeout.
6: Does it again.
5: Yeah,
7: they would.
5: And Halliburton was the guy. That's a good guess.
4: Tyrese Halliburton, Indiana Pacers.
1: All right, let's find out.
6: Chance to win it. Final seconds, no fouls to give. Halliburton looking. Halliburton driving, pulls off, jump shot.
7: Yes!
5: Good job, Ev.
7: Nice pull,
5: Ev.
7: Great work.
4: All right, Hudson up 1-0. That's us, the host.
6: Does it again.
4: Mike Breen on the call on ABC last year. Next one.
6: Seven to shoot. Drives underneath lefty layup. Banks it in with 3.6 remaining. Miami out of timeouts, trailing by 2. James back to Wade. Wade puts it up for the win. Off the mark.
7: Kawhi? Spurs?
4: Well, I don't think it could be the Mavericks one because I don't think Mike... Well, I mean, it could be Mavericks. It can't be those six. Obviously, it's Wade and James. Lefty layup. Lefty layup. Go ahead. Do it again.
6: Seven to shoot. Drives with underneath. Lefty layup. Banks it in with 3.6 remaining. Miami out of timeouts. Trailing by 2. James back to Wade. Wade puts it up for the win. Off the mark.
4: Would you point out lefty layup if it wasn't a lefty?
7: Yeah.
4: Meaning Manu?
7: You think it'd be Manu?
4: I'm just wondering, do you point out lefty layup if it's a lefty? Would you only point out the lefty layup?
7: No, I think you're overthinking that one.
4: So then Manu would be my answer, I guess.
7: Okay.
4: Because he's the most famous lefty they played against in the finals.
1: What's the answer?
4: Manu Ginobili.
1: Let's find out.
6: Seven to shoot. Nowitzki drives with underneath lefty layup. Banks it in
4: series.
6: With 3.6 remaining.
4: My bad.
6: Miami out of timeouts.
4: Let's get out of this immediately because I don't want to watch
6: James,
4: this. All right, next one. 1-1. No interest in listening to.
1: Too much pain for Evan.
4: Yeah.
6: The finals.
4: Yeah.
1: That was Dirk Nowitzki. All right, next one.
8: Here's Ginobili. For three. Oh, unbelievable. This guy is off the charts. Here he is. I mean, just clutch shot after clutch shot.
4: So that's Al Michaels.
5: Yeah. Clutch shot after clutch shot.
4: Do it again.
8: Here's Ginobili. Oh, for three. Oh,
4: here's Ginobili. Robert Horry.
8: This guy is off the charts. Here he is.
4: This guy's off the charts. Robert Horry. Spurs. It would be Spurs, Nets. Maybe Robert Horry would be my answer.
7: Okay.
1: Let's find out from Al Michaels.
4: Our answer?
5: Yeah.
7: No, let's go.
8: Here's Ginobili.
7: Big shot, Bob. Well done, Evan Cohen.
4: Wrong team, but whatever, I got it right.
7: On fire.
4: All right, 2-1 us.
1: Spurs Pistons, 0-5.
5: He was mad about number 2, so he bounced back in a big way.
4: Yeah. Next one, 2-1
6: us. Gets inside, leans in. Knocked away and stolen by Holiday. Throws it down.
4: That would be Giannis, 2021, Bucks son, stolen by Holiday. Now, he may want us to think it's the Celtics one. I think that would be Bucks 2021 because he had that huge steal and then that crazy alley-oop to Giannis. I think that's the one where Michael Wilbon and Stephen A. Smith are famously going back, like jaw-dropping. I think it's Giannis. You guys on board with that?
7: Let's do it.
4: All right, Giannis.
1: Let's listen.
6: Booker the drive, gets inside, leans in. Knocked away and stolen by Holiday. Phoenix has to foul. Antetokounmpo throws it down.
7: win. That's the win.
4: Well, let's finish it out. We still got time. Who said it? We're up 3-1. Mike Breen with the call. 2021 Finals, seen on ABC.
9: Now Hood picks him up on the switch. Shot clock at 5. Way outside. Delivers! From downtown. It's a 6-point game. That's the same spot where he hit it in game 3 last year.
4: Hood would be Cavs. He would have been on the team after Kyrie, I think, left. Same spot last year would be against the Warriors, but I don't think that would be Irving. Maybe Kevin Love? I thought he said Hood. Did he say Hood?
5: Play it again.
4: Unless Jonathan plays basketball and I'm unaware, but I think it's Rodney Hood who he's referring to there. Kevin Love or LeBron or JR?
5: I was thinking JR.
4: You want to go JR? Smalls, we need an answer.
5: Okay, let's do it. JR Smith.
1: All right, let's play it and find out.
9: Now Hood picks him up on the switch.
4: Oh, it's on defense.
9: Shot clock at 5.
5: Oh, my God.
9: Kevin Durant way outside.
5: Oh, KD.
9: Delivers!
7: KD.
9: Kevin Durant from
4: downtown. I didn't listen well enough.
5: What a shot.
4: I was right about Rodney Hood, though.
5: What a shot.
1: A 3-2 win for the bad guys.
4: Yeah, I'm not pleased with our performance.
10: Also, real
1: with
10: quick,
1: your performance.
10: Real quick, even though we got the Giannis right, the Stephen A. Michael Wilbon moment wasn't that game.
1: Okay. Which one was it?
10: It was Suns Clippers playoff, DeAndre Ayton.
4: My bad.
1: Of course.
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23: The San Antonio Spurs come to Madison Square Garden and knock off the Knicks. 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
4: 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Game number 4 of the NBA Finals this evening at Madison Square Garden. The game will take place here on ESPN Radio. Presented by Augusto. Game number 4 of the Stanley Cup Finals last night. Carolina tied the series of Vegas with a 5-3 win. Jordan Staal with 2 goals, including the game winner at 3 apiece before an empty netter. And the game winner at 3 apiece came 6:32 into the third as he's falling on the ground and backhands it, flips it up, and knocks it in, which was unbelievable what happened there. And now we go to a game 5 there, and we have, and it seems like, I don't want to jinx it, but it feels like we're going to have a 7-game series on ABC. Who are you looking at? Somebody's here. Oh, Michael Wilbon is here.
7: Hey, now.
4: Oh, my God.
7: Let's go.
4: The legend coming in the building. Sit down. Okay.
27: Why is he here?
4: This is tremendous. Great to see you.
7: All right.
27: Thank you for ripping the Bears.
4: Honestly, it's not necessarily the bit. It was the overall Michael Wilbon, pardon the interruption, first take, every Hall of Famer in life, Hall of Famer on air. Wait, let's talk about that. Does describing you as a Hall of Famer mean old?
27: Yes.
4: Yeah.
27: It does.
4: It means you're really damn good.
27: That's very kind of you.
5: It means you're the elite of the elite.
27: Well, that's very kind of both of you, all three of you.
4: So then let's talk about that.
27: I was watching this morning in the hotel, so I loved the segment with your 5
4: hot mess teams.
27: Hot mess teams.
4: Yeah.
27: And it's Chicago, it's Illinois, it's the it's all of it. And I am intimately involved with knowing the details of it. I'm not going to get too deep in the weeds. To my knowledge, no Chicago team has ever played home games outside of Chicago in the history of the city.
5: Wow.
27: Blackhawks, all the games in Chicago. Bulls, all the games in Chicago. Cubs, White Sox, all the games in Chicago. Bears, Wrigley Field. People don't know this because you've got to be old, but more games have been played by one team in Wrigley Field than any stadium in the NFL.
5: Mm. Wow.
27: The exception would be East Rutherford, but that's 2 teams.
5: Sure.
27: One team, because they played for 50 years in Wrigley Field. Nobody plays 50 years in a stadium anymore. They don't last that long.
4: Mm-hmm.
27: So that is going to hold. All those games are in that city. So I'm good friends with Kevin Warren. I love what he has done for the Big Ten, for the Bears, his track record in Minnesota, getting it done, all of it. Good friends with Kevin. I saw him recently at dinner, and I said, I am never setting foot in a stadium in Indiana. I'm not setting foot in a stadium in Arlington, Illinois. Hammond, Indiana is closer to my parents' home in Chicago. On the south side, with so many people that you guys knew, that you played with and against, in the city. Hammond's closer by half to my parents' home on the south side than Arlington Heights.
5: It's far.
27: I'm like never going to Hudson Yards.
7: It's way out there.
27: And so basically, you if you're the McCaskey family and you spent whatever you spent, $173 million, I forget the number now, to buy this parcel of land in Arlington Heights, that's your right. That's your family business. My business is I ain't leaving the city to go see my teams play when that has not happened. And the Bears are 106 years old. They've played all the games at Wrigley Field or Soldier Field. You can't build a stadium on that lakefront. You got to own the land. Everybody's got to be Robert Kraft. I've been to Foxborough. I covered the league. Foxborough? What the hell am I want to go to Foxborough for?
5: It's not Boston.
27: 30 miles
7: away.
27: Now, they are the New England Patriots. There is a difference. So yeah, good point.
4: That is a great
27: idea. I fly to Providence to go to Foxborough.
5: Oh, man.
27: But
7: so do the teams.
27: Do they really?
7: Yeah, we fly into Providence. We stay in Providence. Yeah.
27: And so, no, I'm not. I'm never setting foot. It's okay. I'm old now. 5 more years of Soldier Field will take me to the natural end of going to stadiums. Northwestern's got a nice new stadium that we're building for the first $1 billion stadium in college football. I will go to that. I bought 4 seats there. That will be my at full participation. Bears somewhere else. I'm not going to not be a fan of the team. It's my team. I'm rabid about it. I'm nuts, particularly since Caleb Williams has become a quarterback. My son goes to his high school in Washington, D.C., Gonzaga High School. It's just a great. I love Caleb and his dad, who I know well. I'm all in. But I am never setting foot in Arlington Heights or Hammond, Indiana at a Bears game.
5: So we had a caller call in earlier, and I just to follow up on this, and was like, we finally got the quarterback and the coach.
27: I heard the call. I was watching you guys.
5: And we finally have all this goodwill and this excitement around the team, and then this has to happen.
27: Yep.
5: Doesn't it feel like, of course, like Bears fans have been so long suffering, as soon as you get something good, of course something like this has to come along.
27: Yeah, I don't live full-time in Chicago. I live in the DMV in Washington, D.C., where I lived this with the Redskins moving out of the district to Prince George's County, Maryland, where Jack
7: to an outpost.
27: The owner, an outpost.
7: Yeah, that's what
27: he had created a name for the city. It wasn't a city. It was an outpost. He created a name for a while. The dateline was Raljon, R-A-L-J-O-N, after his two sons, Ralph and John.
4: I never knew this.
27: Raljon, Maryland. Well, Jack King Cook passes away. They go back to whatever they're calling it. And the stadium's sitting out there for 30 years, right? It's the biggest dump in the history of the NFL. And what are they doing after those 30 years? They're moving back into the district where they never should have left.
5: That's right.
27: What did Cleveland do? What did Detroit do? People moved into the city. You have one franchise that can't get it right, one municipality that can't get it right. They're moving out of the city. What? So it's fine. Again, it's the McCaskey family's money. They've spent their money on this parcel of land in Arlington Heights. They have every right to do that. I don't know the McCaskeys well. George McCaskey, who is the person who is, I don't know what his title is. He's the owner. I find him just a gentleman and a easy person to sort of root for his team and all of that. Glad he's our owner, even though people will say, well, he hasn't done this. No, George McCaskey's a fine person. He once found my son when he was 4 years old in the stands. He could walk around the stands in Chicago and not be bothered, no security. He walked and handed him a signed football.
4: Wow.
5: Oh, that's nice.
4: I think he umps baseball games on the weekend
27: for
4: kids.
27: He's a fine. You will not hear me criticize George McCaskey or the McCaskey family. I'm not. But I'm not going to Arlington Heights. I don't care. I'm not trying to lead a movement. I'm not going to pick it. It's not a boycott.
5: It's just a fact.
27: I'm just not going. Why after 100? So Chicago teams, there have been teams in professional sports in Chicago since the 1880s, right? Cubs and White Sox, by whatever name. And nobody's, Blackhawks, an original 16. Nobody's ever played a game outside the city. And now? And I'm not doing what was me. I'm not doing the whole thing. Oh, the Bears, fine. I know. They will wear the uniforms. They will change very little probably except addresses. I'm just not going to the new house.
7: Will Bond, I want to pivot. We're going from Chicago to New York. Game four of the NBA Finals.
27: Ooh.
7: And I made the statement earlier, and I said this is one of the most important days in New York sports history. Now, there are no finer sports historians in media than you.
27: I'm asking
7: you to contextualize the importance of tonight's game in the Garden to New York sports fans.
27: It's huge. Everything is generational. So I've been coming to New York, to be candid, working for the Washington Post for the 30 years that I did. I've been coming here since 1981. I have 45 years of coming to New York, even though I've never lived here. Mm-hmm. I don't root for the teams. I love coming to sporting events in New York. I got to include East Rutherford in there. I love coming to these events. And the Knicks games, I covered Patrick Ewing in college. Every game he played. Covered Patrick. Love Patrick. We are friends at this point. A long time we've been friends. And so I get all the passion. I get the anxiety. I don't want to hear about long-suffering. I'm a Cubs fan. That's twice as long. Don't want to hear it. I told Stephen A. that about 20 times this week. Send him text. Shut up.

0: No. To New York fans, it might be. Frazier Ali is one of the great events in the history of American sports or world sports. It divided the nation whether you were rooting for Ali or Liston. Yeah. I say like Liston, Ali Frazier. Hope I didn't say Ali Liston, Ali Frazier. So I cried myself to sleep that night like a lot of people did because Ali lost to Frazier. Mm. That's a world event that happened in Madison Square Garden. Now, local sports, I'm not going to dismiss Clyde Frazier and Willis Reed and Bill Bradley and Dave DeBuscher and Earl Monroe. And I'm not. I never got to see those. I was a kid. I was 10 years old. But I got to know them in retirement as proud men who represented New York City. I'm not going to disrespect them and say that those games that happened against Wilt and Jerry West, they weren't huge. No, and I reject wholly, well, it happened before I was born. What?
1: It still happened.
0: So did slavery. So did the Holocaust. They didn't exist. So did World War II.
2: Yeah.
0: Didn't exist because you weren't born. There are more measures, there are more ways to look up stuff before you were born than ever before. Google it. Don't want to hear it. Now, having said that, Chris, God, I'm on too many soapboxes this morning. It's huge. It's a huge event. I'm not a New Yorker, so I can't. I wasn't there for Frazier and Monroe and Reed and Bradley, and I wasn't there for that. I tend to go. I like to walk. I love to walk over and talk to Walt Frazier after games. Very tired of me. I've been able to do it for a long, long, long time. Walt Frazier, man.
1: Yeah.
0: Is Brunson, good Chicago boy.
2: Yep.
0: Is Brunson the greatest Knick of all time? No. Sorry. Google Clyde Frazier. Go talk to him. Look at him. No. He may get there. He's a tremendous player. I've been sort of following Brunson's career since he was in high school.
1: Yeah.
0: At Stevenson High School in Chicago. My nephew went and was on the football team at the same time. So, no. But this whole everything that happened today is the greatest thing. I ain't with that.
2: Yeah.
0: Having said that, I can't wait for tonight. I have no idea what's going to happen. I picked all three games incorrectly. All three. I had San Antonio winning game one. And then I said, okay, San Antonio's got to win game two. They should have won. And I had the Knicks winning game three and taking them out. So I'm not the prediction business. You know, that's why I don't need to be near a DraftKings app. So we'll see. But is this I was there for all those games with the Knicks loss. I was there for one of the Reggie Miller games, the Patrick Ewing finger roll game. I hate to bring that up because I love Patrick. I was there for all those games where Michael Jordan sent the Knicks home happily for me. Love those guys. I'm a Chicagoan. I saw Jordan in game five at courtside send them home. Those games are huge.
1: You're good.
0: Those games were you think those games were huge?
2: No, of course they were.
0: New Yorkers didn't think Michael Jordan coming to the Garden was huge.
2: Huge. Yeah.
0: They didn't think him coming scoring 55 points on them out of retirement. They didn't think the building wasn't energized for that.
2: Right.
0: Stop.
1: Do you have five good minutes coming up after the break here?
0: Those might have been about eight bad minutes. I guess whatever you guys want to do.
1: Michael Wilbon, pardon the interruption. It's Michael Wilbon. He's going to continue with us coming up. Okay. We're on Sportsmanlike, presented by Progressive Insurance.
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1: We are unsportsmanlike here on ESPN Radio, ESPNU. 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You'll see him on First Take today, all over the NBA coverage, NBA Today as well. The last athlete that you covered or interacted with that was visually as stunning as Victor Wembanyama when you saw them for the first time play?
2: Wow.
1: Or who comes to mind?
2: He's singular. I mean, he's singular in that way. I am completely, like, fascinated, obsessed with everything Wembanyama. Everything. I was just, you know, talking to reporters from China about how many more people are watching because it's Wembanyama.
3: It's like 50 million in China, right? It's a crazy number.
2: It's a ridiculous number, and the numbers are up. And they're not up. Sorry, New Yorkers. They're not because of the Knicks. They're because of Wembanyama. Yeah. And Wembanyama, you know, Shohei and Lamine Yamal. That's the list.
1: That's your big three.
2: It's the world's list of what is going on right now. But I got sidetracked. What was your direct question?
1: No, when you're
2: watching. Oh, the last time.
1: Yeah, that you were stunned.
2: For different reasons, at different times. It's incredible to stand next to Shohei when you realize how people don't realize how big Shohei is. He's huge. He's a tight end size.
4: Yeah.
2: I mean, he's listed at 6'3". He's like 6'4". He looks like he weighs 230.
3: Solid,
2: he probably
3: too,
2: doesn't. Yeah. But it's magnificent to look at Shohei and see him, you know, close up for a different reason. David Robinson, who I saw in high school at 6'6", and a Naval Academy sports information person called me at the Washington Post when I was covering college basketball, and he said the next November of his sophomore year, hey, you got to come see our kid, David Robinson. And I go, the 6'6" kid? He goes, yeah, except he's 7'1" now. And David Robinson could walk from one end of the court to the other on his hands. And he...
1: hands.
2: He could walk, yes. One end of the floor to the other. Of the court to the other.
5: It's a very strong man. It's a very strong man.
2: Right? And just the discipline and the physical... And then he would have the uniform on. And I'm thinking of David Robinson in the uniform at 7'1" when you'd see him in Annapolis. And so that's a different set of things that may touch or not touch you. But he was magnificent in a way. Ralph, I don't want to go just basketball players because there's some football players, obviously, going the other way. Daryl Green,
1: a dear friend.
2: So I was teasing Daryl recently because the word is he ran like a 4.88 in the last couple of years. Daryl, 62, 63?
5: Freak.
2: Daryl, because I asked him, we were at dinner, I said, did you have any surgeries? Any? And his wife, his dear wife, Jewel, says, no, I've had surgeries, he has not. Daryl Green, who is 5'10", played 20 years.
5: Amazing.
2: 20 seasons in the NFL. Again, you don't think visually, but when you're standing there, when you're in a locker room, you see Daryl Green, you see a guy who's chased down Tony Dorsett and made all these plays. It's just like wait a minute. So that's like the other end of the Wimby spectrum. But that's a great question. Is there somebody that comes to mind?
5: Nobody comes to mind. No, not like that. Not that stark. And right. I guess that's the thing that makes what we're seeing in these NBA finals interesting. Wembanyama embracing the villain role, but from a personality standpoint, from a character standpoint, being aspirational in that way. Knicks fans aside, I'm curious to know how basketball fans treat Wembanyama moving forward. Yep. Because nobody likes Goliath. But from a stature standpoint, he fits that. But he has this humility when he's off the court, this meekness about him that makes you feel like you want to wrap your arms around him. So I'm curious to know how sports fans and basketball fans, without a rooting interest, treat him as we progress in his career.
2: Chris, I am too. And you perfectly captured, you know, the dichotomy here. Because you do feel that. And people haven't... I think some people are just tuning in to Wembanyama for the first time, right? This is his first playoff appearance. And so they're trying to make up their minds as to what they think about him. And right now, it's a swirl. Because you've got everything you just described. So where are they going to come out on this? I wonder how much winning will do with it. Well, he doesn't want to be a sympathetic figure, which means he's losing in the finals. He has no interest in that.
5: Yeah.
2: I love the fact that he just admits to his ambition. He just wears it.
3: I love that too.
2: I do too. I don't know how to play everywhere. And I think, so last week I was in D.C. and Chicago in addition to being here. So I got to have a sense of, in San Antonio, but that doesn't count. So D.C. and Chicago informed me more about how people who are not affiliated right. feel about him. And everybody just wanted to see him. They couldn't wait to see him. It was, remember, the Knicks and Cavaliers played a 9 o'clock game one night after the Spurs were on earlier. And maybe I'm reversing the times, but the Spurs game, Spurs OKC, two small markets, got millions more viewers than the Knicks. Okay? It's telling you right there, that was the conference finals round. But Chris, I am so fascinated by that. Like, I don't know. The early anecdotal evidence to me is that people love him.
5: Yeah.
2: And there's something that they find irresistible. Now, will that continue if he has another flagrant foul? If he throws somebody to the floor they also like, Jalen Brunson? You know, if he gets into it.
5: If he wins so much that all of a sudden people get tired of it?
2: They get tired of it. Like, do people feel the same way about Patrick Mahomes that they did 7 years ago? I don't know.
3: No.
2: You know, but this global nature of Wembanyama, just the way he answers questions.
3: He's so thoughtful and intentional.
2: It's almost, you know, eloquent.
3: Yes.
2: Not almost, it is at times. So again, I'm all in on anything Wembanyama. Like, to me, it's so funny to see, you know, people have asked me from San Antonio the other night, not from San Antonio, but watching the game, are these actually nuns and monks who are in attendance? And I'm like, I think so. Yes. Right? I mean, there's so much stuff around him, the Olympic appearances and what happens. Look, if Embiid plays for France and not the U.S., what happens in the last Olympics? And even though Embiid might have been the difference,
4: Embiid,
2: he wouldn't have been the hero.
4: Actually, still the United States.
2: He's so, you know, Wembanyama's going to play against the U.S. How's that? There's so much of it. I just think we're, I'm glad I can see this, the dawn of this kid and have no idea fully what it means.
3: I'm obsessed with him too. And he goes from meditating and drawing statues in Gramercy Park in his time off to shoving Jalen Brunson to the floor. Yes. There's an interesting dichotomy there. Yes. However, I do want to talk about that because you brought it up. How do you think the Knicks are going to respond after Wemby not only did that to Brunson, but is not going to receive the flagrant retroactively?
2: You know, I came of age and following basketball at a time where none of these are hard fouls. None of them.
3: Because it's the finals?
2: He threw Brunson to the floor. Okay. So... Or the playoffs. Do people need to go and watch the Pistons-Bulls clips? That's the reaction. Chris's reaction is that I was courtside. There's another game people should watch. There's a game between the Celtics and Pistons. Game 7, I'm pretty sure, in Boston Garden, where Bill Laimbeer had just, like, hogtied people and wrestled people to the ground. And it was like WWE, literally. And so in Game 7, Robert Parrish, maybe it wasn't Game 7, maybe it was Game 5, but it's in Boston on a Sunday afternoon, I know that, because I'm sitting courtside, and Robert Parrish waits until he and Laimbeer come down, and he takes his right fist and hits Laimbeer smack in the face, and then he takes his left wrist to forearm this entire area, and he hits Laimbeer again in the face and knocks him to the ground. This is during, there's no stoppage of play. There's no whistle. Referee Jess Kersey, can look it up.
4: Wow.
2: Jess Kersey looks at Laimbeer, takes the palm of his hand, opens it and says, "Get up, Bill. Get up."
3: Wow.
5: Love it.
4: Michael Wilbon. So, unbelievable.
2: So don't tell me that Wembanyama throwing Jalen Brunson, my man Jalen Brunson, I love Jalen Brunson, throwing Brunson to the ground is like the most heinous crime in the history of the NBA. Again, everybody wants things to be of the moment. And what? I mean, by the way, I don't want that. I don't want it. But don't tell me it didn't exist. Charles Oakley. That's who the Knicks need tonight. The Knicks need to just bring Charles Oakley in, have a reunion with Dolan.
4: You just actually
2: put him in a 34 jersey and let him do his thing.
4: I know we got a break.
2: Ooh, I'm sorry.
4: No. You don't have to say sorry. That's my job.
6: That's the move for the Knicks tonight. I'm dead serious.
2: Can you bring somebody off the bench?
6: No.
2: Can they do that?
6: What I'm saying is kiss and make up with Oakley. You have him walk out there.
3: Oh, bring the energy back, the vibes.
5: Charles Oakley energy.
6: Insane.
3: That will change
6: that's
3: the energy.
6: That's actually a great move.
5: That's a great idea.
6: That's actually the move to... It's not going to happen. But that, especially with his recent comments. Michael Wilbon, pardon the interruption, for everything. He is ESPN. He and Kornheiser have done so much for so many people, including the three of us. We cannot thank you enough for joining us.
2: Too kind of you.
6: Thank you, Michael. Thanks for having me. We appreciate it. We're on Sportsmanlike, presented by Progressive Insurance.
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1: All right, our next guest is someone I once told, I think you'd be great on the air doing what we do for a living. I didn't think he would have to follow Michael Wilbon as our guest here. Alex Lazary is doing amazing things with the World Cup. He is the CEO of FIFA World Cup 2026 New York, New Jersey host committee. 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I apologize if you have to follow Wilbon. Not easy. Easy here, but explain to us, Alex, what this means. What does your job title mean relative to the World Cup, and what do people need to understand about that?
3: Well, first off, thanks so much for having me, and it is an honor to follow an icon like Michael Wilbon. I will do my best to honor that. But so basically, as the CEO of the host committee, we are the pretty much responsible for everything that happens outside the stadium and for coordinating with our state, local, federal, and FIFA. We kind of look at this as resting on four pillars: safety and security, transportation. So we put out the mobility plan and help coordinate with all of the transportation partners, fan experience, and economic impact. So over the next 6 weeks, we're expecting over a million people and over $3 billion of economic impact just for the region. We're putting on fan fests all across the state of New York, five boroughs in New York City, over 30 in the state of New Jersey, to try to provide these affordable and accessible experiences for anyone who's not going to the game. We want the experience inside the stadium to be incredible, but we also want the experience outside the stadium to rival that.
4: Alex, we had Stu Holden on a couple of weeks ago, and he said this year's World Cup will be the biggest sporting event on the face of the planet. Is he right? Like, in the history of the face of the planet, is he right?
3: I don't think it's an exaggeration. This is going to be the first World Cup played across three countries. So in all of North America, we've got more teams than ever before with 48. We've got 104 matches. And just to put into perspective how big the World Cup is, the last World Cup final was viewed by the same amount of people as the last 13 Super Bowls combined.
5: Oh, wow.
3: So if football is America's sport, football is the world sport.
5: Well, Alex, to put on an event of this magnitude, I'm imagining it took a long time. When did you first have a meeting about, okay, the World Cup is coming here, we need to start planning? How long has this been in process?
1: I think his Zoom froze there, but
5: I don't know. I might have stunned him with
3: that. Sorry, guys.
1: Oh,
3: question.
1: No, we got him back. Smalls asked the question again.
3: Sorry about that.
1: Yeah,
5: Alex, I don't know if you heard me, but I said to put on an event of this magnitude, it's obviously a big undertaking. How long has this process of planning been going on?
3: So we were awarded the games about 6+ years ago. I've been on the job for the last 2 years, and so this has been a pretty significant effort. When you're talking about welcoming over a million people, putting on eight games, and trying to show 104 matches, it's a pretty big experience. But luckily, especially in New York, New Jersey, we're used to doing big things, and for putting on an event of this magnitude, so. We've put on everything from Super Bowls to Taylor Swift concerts, you name it, we've seen it in this region. And to be able to do this while the Knicks are also going through their NBA Finals run, the city is buzzing, and this is, probably going to be one of the best summers that we've had.
1: It is Unsportsmanlike here on ESPN Radio, ESPNU. We are presented by Progressive Insurance, along with Michelle Smallman, Chris Canty, Evan Cohen with you. Alex Lazary, CEO, FIFA World Cup 26, New York, New Jersey host committee, joining us now to talk, obviously, about the World Cup and everything going on leading up to this. Alex, I assume, correct me if I'm wrong, you have peers with all the host regions all across the country within the World Cup. Together, is there a consensus thing that you would say has been the hardest for all of you?
3: I mean, look, I think, you know, we talk every day and we go through kind of best practices. You know, you, every host city has different challenges and then different opportunities. And so just trying to kind of learn what everyone is doing. You know, I'm a big believer in also attending other events. You know, I you know, told my wife, you know, hey, going to the Super Bowl and the Winter Olympics is the job, right? We're putting on big events, so our job is to go look at that. I don't know that that she bought it, but you know, we've tried to make sure that we've attended as many of events as possible to really get a sense of what are some of the best practices, what are the things we can do to make the fan experience that much better, to see what transportation and mobility is like. How security protocols work. You know, we sent our security team to the NBA All-Star game. So really trying to get a sense of how the best practices work. I would say the biggest challenge, honestly, is for us at least, is, you know, the fact that there's no general admission parking at the stadium. You know, for a Jets or Giants game, you're looking at close to 50,000 people that will go via their parking lot. So 20,000 parking spots, about 50,000 people. No general admission parking means we have to figure out another way to get them there. And that's why our mobility plan is so extensive with public transit. So New Jersey Transit, our host committee shuttles, we've got Uber rideshare nearby. So that's probably been the biggest challenge. And, you know, again, we've gotten some best practices from seeing how other events have done it around the world.
4: Alex, World Cup planning has obviously impacted other sports here domestically, the NBA Finals, in particular June 16th. You have France-Senegal at MetLife Stadium at 3 p.m., and that could potentially be Game 6 of the NBA Finals at MSG. Are you, how much concern do you have? How much do you want the Knicks to get this thing wrapped up in five games?
3: I would love for the Knicks to get it wrapped up in five games, but I couldn't think of a better sporting moment than going from a France-Senegal match to hopefully, you know, then going to a game six where the Knicks have a chance to wrap up their first finals in over 50 years right here in New York City. To me, that's what sports is all about. And I couldn't think of a more momentous and bigger sporting event than trying to go from the World Cup right to the NBA Finals. The city would be electric in a way that I don't think we've ever seen it before. This is what sports is all about, are those kind of moments. And, you know, that is something that I think New Yorkers will be talking about for the next 50 years, is how we went from a World Cup to an NBA Finals game. Again, closing it out in five would be awesome. We're going to make sure that our watch parties are showing the games. But, you know, I think you couldn't think of a better sporting day than the World Cup to the NBA Finals.
2: Alex Lastry was a tremendous hire by them because he knows how to take something and make it even bigger, as you did in Milwaukee with the Bucks, led by Giannis when you were running the organization. Let's start with this part on the Bucks. Tell us who Giannis was when you guys arrived and what was able to be created as a result of his presence on your team.
3: Giannis is the ultimate superstar that you wish that you want on your team. He's humble. He's one that leads by example. And, you know, someone who just wants to win more than anything else. And I think, you know, you saw that in kind of the success that we had for those 10 years. You know, the 10 years that we owned the team, we went to the playoffs for nine of them. And we were, you know, the number one seed for a couple of them, and we're able to pull off, you know, an NBA championship for one of them. And so, you know, Giannis is the ultimate professional, loves the city of Milwaukee, loves the Milwaukee Bucks. And, you know, I can't speak enough to one of the greatest things about Giannis is from, you know, kind of day one to even today, he's the same person. The same values, the same beliefs, the same creed that he has. It's, you know, he's one of the greatest superstars that I think the NBA has had. And I think he's a perfect face for the league.
2: The NBA draft is June 23rd. Do you think Giannis will be a member of the Bucks on June 24th?
3: Luckily, I don't have to worry about those decisions anymore. I can say that there is no one who represents the city of Milwaukee more and means more to that city than Giannis. Personally, I think he's the biggest and greatest sports star that Milwaukee has ever had. And I think he really represents the city and the team. I know how much he loves the city. I know how much he loves the team and wants to be there. He also wants to win. And I think that's something that the Bucks and Giannis are going to have to figure out together. And I just want what's best for Giannis and the Milwaukee Bucks. And I know that they'll make the right decision together.
2: Well, you guys made the right decision together, you guys and Giannis, creating the Deer District and all the excitement, the watch parties, the events around that. And you're kind of, I don't want to say recreating the Deer District because we're talking about Central Park. But Alex, one more time here on July 19th, I think it's really important. As Alex Lazare is talking, he's talking about the World Cup, the excitement, going to games, watching the games, listening to games, everything. But also the support of it. Tell everybody what you're doing in Central Park for the World Cup final on July 19th.
3: Yeah, so we're partnering with Global Citizen, FIFA, the mayor, the governor, in putting on the biggest watch party for the finals, I think that the world has ever seen, and probably the most iconic. In the most iconic part, we're going to show the most iconic game, the World Cup final. We're expecting over 50,000 people to watch on. You know, we're going to have three screens on the Great Lawn in Central Park. It is going to be a huge day, and probably one of the most iconic images that, of the World Cup. And even before that, you know, we've got our five borough fan festivals kicking off tomorrow in Queens at the U.S. Tennis Center. It's our group stage headquarters. Every group stage match is going to be shown at the Tennis Center. We've got a Nas concert on Friday, kicking it off. So it's going to be a big fun party. And that's what this is supposed to be. That's what sports and entertainment is supposed to be. Something fun for the fans. And we want to create that experience. And Central Park for the finals is going to be, it is going to be one of the, you know, I think one of the lasting images of a World Cup over the last 30 years.
2: Alex Lazare, CEO, FIFA World Cup 2026, New York, New Jersey host committee. Amazing insight on everything World Cup and in and around it. Alex, thanks so much for the time. We appreciate it.
3: Thanks for having me, guys.
2: Alex Lazare. Coming up, a little competition. Can we get it in? What do you think? Who said it? Maybe. Oh, Vegas East trying to blow it off, maybe? No, we're competing with them. We're competing with them. Who said it? Next.
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0: This is Who Said It?
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4: Let's get right into it. 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We don't know who's speaking in this audio. We have to identify it either by the voice or by the clues that are in it. We, Michelle Smallman, Chris Candy, Evan Cohen, we go head-to-head with Vegas East, our producers in Bristol, Connecticut, Cam, Jovante, Nuno, and Pat. Here we go. Five clips of audio. Go ahead.
1: Today is going to be a different version. It's going to be Who Shot It? We are going to bleep out the names. These are shots in NBA Finals history, and you have to guess, based on the context of the call, who made the shot.
4: Okay.
6: Will a chance to win it. Final seconds, no fouls to give. Looking, driving, pulls off, jump shot. It's good! It's good! With 0.3 seconds remaining. Timeout, OKC. Does it again.
7: Does it again. It has to
4: Halliburton.
7: Be.
5: Oh. That's
4: is it against OKC or for OKC?
7: Can we hear it again?
6: Will a chance to win it. Final seconds, no fouls to give. Looking, driving, pulls off, jump shot. It's good! It's good! With 0.3 seconds remaining. Timeout, OKC.
4: That way they call timeout.
6: Does it again.
5: Yeah.
7: Yeah, they would.
5: And
7: they
5: Halliburton was the guy. That's a good guess.
4: Tyrese Halliburton, Indiana Pacers.
1: All right, let's find out.
6: Chance to win it. Final seconds, no fouls to give. Halliburton looking. Halliburton driving, pulls off, jump shot.
7: Yes!
5: Good job, Ev.
7: Nice pull,
5: Ev.
7: Great work.
4: All right, Hudson up 1-0. That's us, the host.
6: Does it again!
4: Mike Breen on the call on ABC last year. Next one.
6: 7 to shoot. Drives, goes underneath, lefty layup, banks it in with 3.6 remaining. Miami out of timeouts, trailing by 2. James back to Wade. Wade puts it up for the win! Off the mark!
7: Kawhi? Spurs?
4: Well, I don't think it could be the Mavericks one because I don't think Mike. Well, I mean, it could be Mavericks. It can't be those six. Obviously, it's Wade and James. Lefty layup. Lefty layup. Go ahead. Do it again.
6: 7 to shoot. Drives, goes underneath. Lefty layup. Banks it in with 3.6 remaining. Miami out of timeouts, trailing by 2. James back to Wade. Wade puts it up for the win. Off the mark.
4: Would you point out lefty layup if it wasn't a lefty?
7: Yeah.
4: Meaning Manu?
7: You think it'd be Manu?
4: I'm just wondering, do you point out lefty layup if it's a lefty? Would you only point out the lefty layup?
7: I think you're overthinking that one.
4: So then Manu would be my answer, I guess.
7: Okay.
4: Because he's the most famous lefty they played against in the finals.
1: What's the answer?
4: Manu Ginobili.
1: Let's find out.
6: 7 to shoot. Nowitzki drives with underneath lefty layup. Banks it in with 3.6 remaining.
4: My bad.
6: Miami out of timeout.
4: Let's get out of this immediately,
6: because
4: I don't want
6: to
4: watch this.
6: All
4: right, next one. 1-1. No interest in listening to.
1: Too much pain for Evan.
4: Yeah.
6: The finals.
4: Yeah.
1: That was Dirk Nowitzki. All right, next one.
8: Here's Ginobili. For 3. Oh, unbelievable. This guy is off the charts. Here he is. I mean, just clutch shot after clutch shot.
4: So that's Al Michaels.
5: Yeah. Clutch shot after clutch shot.
4: Do it again.
8: Here's Ginobili. Oh, for 3. Oh,
4: here's Ginobili. Robert Horry.
8: This guy is off the charts. Here he is.
4: This guy's off the charts. Robert Horry. Spurs. It would be Spurs, Nets. Maybe Robert Horry would be my answer.
7: Okay.
1: Let's find out from Al Michaels.
4: Our answer?
5: Yeah.
7: No, let's go.
8: Here's Ginobili.
7: Big shot, Bob. Well done, Evan Cohen.
4: Wrong team, but whatever, I got it right.
7: On fire.
4: All right, 2-1 us.
1: Spurs Pistons, 0-5.
5: He was mad about number 2, so he bounced back in a big way.
4: Yeah. Next one, 2-1
6: us. Gets inside, leans in. Knocked away and stolen by Holiday. Throws it down.
4: That would be Giannis, 2021, Bucks son, stolen by Holiday. Now, he may want us to think it's the Celtics one. I think that would be Bucks 2021 because he had that huge steal and then that crazy alley-oop to Giannis. I think that's the one where Michael Wilbon and Stephen A. Smith are famously going back, like jaw-dropping. I think it's Giannis. You guys on board with that?
7: Let's do it.
4: All right, Giannis.
1: Let's listen.
6: Booker the drive, gets inside, leans in. Knocked away and stolen by Holiday. Phoenix has to foul. Antetokounmpo throws it down.
7: win. That's the win.
4: Well, let's finish it out. We still got time. Who said it? We're up 3-1. Mike Breen with the call. 2021 Finals, seen on ABC.
9: Now Hood picks him up on the switch. Shot clock at 5. Way outside. Delivers! From downtown. It's a 6-point game. Well, that's the same spot we had in game 3 last year.
4: Hood would be Cavs. He would have been on the team after Kyrie, I think, left. Same spot last year would be against the Warriors, but I don't think that would be Irving. Maybe Kevin Love? I thought he said Hood. Did he say Hood?
5: Play it again.
4: Unless Jonathan plays basketball and I'm unaware, but I think it's Rodney Hood who he's referring to there. Kevin Love or LeBron or JR?
5: I was thinking JR.
4: You want to go JR? Smalls, we need an answer.
5: Okay, let's do it. J.R. Smith.
1: All right, let's play it and find out.
9: Now Hood picks him up on the switch.
4: Oh, it's on defense.
9: Shot clock at 5.
5: Oh, my God.
9: Kevin Durant way outside.
5: Oh, KD.
9: Delivers!
7: KD.
9: Kevin Durant from downtown.
4: I didn't
9: downtown.
4: Listen. I didn't
9: game.
4: Listen well enough.
5: What a shot. Well,
4: I was right about Rodney Hood, though.
9: In yeah. game 3 last
5: what
9: year.
5: What a shot.
1: A 3-2 win for the bad guys.
4: Yeah, I'm not pleased with our performance.
10: Also, real
1: with
10: quick,
1: your performance.
10: Real quick, even though we got the Giannis right, the Stephen A. Michael Wilbon moment wasn't that game.
1: Okay. Which one was it?
10: It was Suns Clippers playoff, DeAndre Ayton.
4: My bad.
1: Of course.
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25: 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San Antonio down 2-1 in the NBA Finals.
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27: Brace with your hands and not with your chin. 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
28: I'm having a hard time figuring out whether the Knicks is an easy fix for the Knicks, whether this is existential. 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
27: I think most importantly, win or lose, we're going to come be here today to understand what we need to do to be better.

0: 2-1. Spurs on top of the Knicks. Got a bunch of wild folks in the streets of New York ripping jerseys off of fools. We got Ben Stiller weighing in, asking for humanity. Jerry O'Connell, remember from Stand By Me? Mr. Rebecca Romaine Stamos is imploring people to keep their heads. The Knicks fandom is crumbling. They're fighting each other from within. No, I don't know. But we have something that we need to root for as a show staff. We're going to welcome you in on that. It's ESPN Radio and the ESPN app. Randy Scott here at the home office outside Boston. And David Dennis Jr. down at Hudson, down in New York.
1: Yeah,
0: and
1: buddy.
0: He is the focus of our selfish interest in this thing. ESPN Radio is presented by Progressive Insurance. 888-SAY-ESPN is the number. 888-729-3776. First of all, you're the only one of us. I don't know if Devin's been down there. Bubba, I don't know if you've been down to Hudson. I know I have not. But you're our sort of eyes and ears down there. Mm-hmm. I would imagine things are ratcheted up a little bit. And it's already a really VIP area, even more so now that the finals are just a couple blocks away.
1: Yeah, it is. It is the type of energy. This is why I wanted the Spurs to win game three. Because it is this energy of like, not just as like game three was gonna kind of be a celebration, but then the vibes got off. Game four, I didn't want this series to feel like a coronation type of thing. I wanted it to feel like anxious. I wanted that, like, what's gonna happen? I wanted that nervousness. I want that energy of a crowd of, I don't know if we're gonna win this, but we might, and we have 60 years or whatever of history that we have to fight against. And that's the energy in New York. It's not like loser franchise energy of here we go again. It's just like, we got to win this thing. And I love it. I love that. I mean, I don't love the fighting, the like ripping the Wimby jerseys off of people. Like, you're banging colors out here in New York. But like, it is that energy of what's going to happen. I love it. I can't get enough of it.
0: Yeah. But okay. So what are we rooting for as a show staff though? For tonight, like, take it. You're not a Spurs fan. You're not a Knicks fan. I'm neither as well. We are unaffiliated. But in order to get more FaceTime, more in-person time with David Dennis Jr., there's a certain thing that has to happen with this series, because then it means DDJ is up in Bristol, up at the mothership.
1: Yeah, doing hoop streams 5 through 7. So if we get, you know, if this is over in 5, then I'll be back home this weekend. But if it goes 6. It'll be, you know, I'll be there till like Wednesday. If it goes 7, I got a full week in Bristol, baby. So all week, FaceTime, hanging out, awkward daps with Devin, crunchy pizza, Doubletree cookies.
2: Oh,
1: what? It's going to be a party.
2: There's nothing better than a full week in Bristol if you're not from there. I mean, that's the pinnacle, Randy.
0: That's true, actually. It really is.
1: Explain.
2: I mean, because if you're here for a couple days, you know, you walk around, you see everybody, and it's like a good experience in terms of like, hey, I don't see you often here. Here I am. Let me go to the calf. But if you're here for a week, you really get to ingrain yourself into the culture of ESPN here. You get the full experience, and then you decide if you ever want to come back again.
1: Yeah. Wait, when's the picnic? Isn't there like a picnic?
2: That's
1: or something?
2: Late August.
0: Late buddy. August.
2: That's you got to come up for it. You absolutely got to come up for it.
1: Got to figure out how to make it up there for late August.
0: You see the young folks, the production assistants, just taking their careers in their hands.
1: Yeah.
0: You run up to these kids, it's like 2 in the afternoon, and they've taken advantage of, because there's alcohol that's served, there's alcohol that's available, and some of these kids, you're just like, oh, buddy, there are executives here. What are you doing? What are you doing, you know?
2: Jimmy P, what's up?
0: I know they get way too familiar with way too high up. Real quick.
1: You haven't gotten into like a fist fight at this thing in front of Patara before, have you?
0: No, they're family. There's no fighting.
1: Gotcha. Okay.
2: That hasn't stopped you before, Randy.
0: There's no fighting. They're families here. Real quick, being our eyes and ears down in Hudson, give me some celebrite. Like, who have you run into? They get all sorts of guests. The View is right upstairs.
1: I ran into, yesterday, we ran into Hugh Jackman. He's doing unsportsmanlike. Ran into Hugh Jackman. Who else? I saw some of the View folks, you know, scurrying about. Questlove was just on TV.
0: Come on.
1: And I, you know, wanted to, you know, Questlove, know the guy. Wanted to shoot him a DM, be like, come pull up to the show. And see if he's around. But, you know, I just want to wander around. Like, it's a thin line between wandering around and kind of lurking a little bit. So we got to see what's up. Saw Mad Dog getting a little breakfast thing.
0: Oh, right on. Okay.
1: Yeah. Oh, also, you know what? I want to tell a story. Can I tell a little story real quick? Yeah. I saw Wilbon in the calf.
0: It's my guy.
1: And I had a full absolute full circle moment, Randy. So I met Michael Wilbon. I was at Northwestern. I was in grad school in the CAF.
0: Yeah.
1: Met him in front of a Sbarro's. It was a last resort, I'm sure. met him. Was like, Mr. Wilbon, can I, like, you know, have a little talk with you? And he was like, yeah, sit down. Like, we had lunch together. He's just like this kid. He had no idea who he was.
0: Sure.
1: We had lunch together. And so I've seen Wilbon, of course, over the, you know, little bit of time, talk to him and stuff like that. And a few weeks ago, I was like, Wilbon, I met you 20 years ago, 2009 Northwestern. He was like, what? You know, all that stuff.
0: Yeah.
1: And so today, saw him in the CAF, and we're just talking about work, going to work together, you know?
0: Yeah.
1: And
0: yeah,
1: it's
0: yeah.
1: like the coolest full circle moment. Because Wilbon is, of course, a legend. You want to be like him and all yeah. that stuff when you grow up. And it's like, hey, he was like, I did on Sports Flag this morning. I was like, I'm about doing Sports Flag. He was like, see you at the game. See you yeah. at the game. We're talking about Bristol. Talking about, like, we got, you know, me and Wilbon got the same little Disney cue card to get in, like, you know, key card yeah. to get into the same places. Just a really cool thing. Don't take that stuff for granted, you know?
0: No, we had Wilbon on SportsCenter for the first time, Gary Streisky and I, a couple days ago. And, I grew up in the D.C. area, mm-hmm. you know, grew up in Northern Virginia, and I was this may surprise you, I was a bit of a nerd.
1: Yeah, okay.
0: So I read the paper, man. Uh-huh. I read the Washington Post. I read him. I read Kornheiser. I read Boswell. Like, you read, we had some heavy hitters mm-hmm. in D.C. And so for those two to get a show, obviously PTI, Kornheiser and Wilbon, it was natural. And it felt like an inside joke on the rest of the country
1: yeah.
0: for people who grew up reading him. Because Kornheiser used to write this column in the style section that was his, like, I would argue his most famous column, and it really didn't have anything to do with sports. It was more about yeah. life. It was like a satire column, kind of like a Dave Barry, you know, of the D.C. area. And my mom knew that I wanted to go to Northwestern. I obviously knew at a pretty young age. I was, again, hand up, nerd. So I was like, all right, how do I go to that school? And I was one and done. I got lucky on the application process, but my mom tried to, you know, like, we would go to games. If she ever saw Wilbon, she was not above like slapping on the press box glass, you know,
1: yeah.
0: and going up and waving. And I'd wear like a Northwestern shirt or something, and my mom would point to it, and he'd smile and wave. And somehow I got his through one of those interactions and an actual conversation, got his email address and he was as gracious as you said in that Northwestern student. Was it Norris? Were you at Norris?
1: I believe so.
0: Yeah. Like you're there, like, and he'll sit down when you have lunch. He was gracious via email. We're talking like AOL email addresses, late 90s. And then I auditioned for Dream Job in 2003 in Chicago at the ESPN Zone in Chicago. And I did well enough to where they kind of pulled me out of line, and they're like, hey, we want to see how you do debating. And I was like, all right. And so they put me in a room, and it's Wilbon.
1: Yeah. Oh.
0: Wilbon. Shut up, Bubba.
1: Oh, no.
0: Shut up. And so I got to do like a DC only.
1: What a jerk. Bubba's
0: PTI
1: a jerk.
0: With Wilbon. All right. He is right. We do have a show that we got to do. No matter where you are, you can always listen to ESPN Radio on the ESPN app or SiriusXM Channel 80. Let's go.
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0: 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So, David, so when my mom died and I was able to talk to Wilbon about the connection that we had established through my mom, that was how I was going to end the story.
1: Mm-hmm.
0: It was a very nice, Wilbon has always checked in. So that's how I was going to end
1: that's
0: it.
1: That's how we're going to end it.
0: Yeah, but I'm sorry about the
1: Bubba,
0: buzzer.
1: Yeah, but Bubba, and so, yeah, we have to get to the end of that. I think Bubba's feeling himself a little too much.
0: That's all. And Devin, what you said about will there be fighting at the company party, there will now. There will now. Bubba v. Scott. Peregrine v. Scott, the war on the shores of Lake Compounds. All right, game four, NBA Finals tonight in New York, and I really liked one snippet. It was, I know, several minutes ago, but of Brian Windhorst. He was like, is it cause for alarm right now, or was it just a one-off, just a blip on the radar for

0: ever. So here is Monty McCutcheon. We want to hear from our NBA Senior Vice President of Referee Development and Training. And this was on NBA Today talking about that review of that play.
1: We can all agree that a foul was missed on that play.
2: Right.
1: We have a big part of our job is to on-ball, off-ball exchanges between referees. Mm-hmm. We did a poor job of that here where we got two people on-ball and we don't see the screening action.
2: Yeah.
1: Lots of fighting over screens throughout the game. And if we break down in our fundamentals, in even the smallest amounts, we have the opportunity to miss a clear foul as we missed here.
0: David, it's impactful because Wemby already had the flagrant two from earlier in the playoffs.
3: I just want to shout out Monty McCutcheon taking time from selling a monorail in Springfield to explaining the rules of the game.
0: Is that what he looked like?
3: The rules of the game. Just take a look at Monty McCutcheon.
0: It's more of a Shelbyville idea.
3: just wanted to point that out. But they missed it. It's fine. They missed it. And the thing is, when that happens, though, you can't really do street justice the next game. It's over. You missed your shot because the refs are going to call this game so incredibly tight now that anything that is over the edge is going to be a flagrant or a flagrant two. Like, you're out. Like, the Knicks, if they felt that strongly about it at the time, they should have handled it at the time. Somebody should have put an elbow in Wemby's ribs at the time because you're not going to get a chance to do it this game. Somebody's going to do any chance the refs get to throw out a flagrant, they're going to do it because game three got out of hand a little bit. And especially from the views of you know, the complaints and the way people are talking about it, they're going to call this game annoyingly tight. And that actually probably is going to benefit the Spurs because Karl-Anthony Towns is the one guy you do not want to get in foul trouble. And he's going to try to play physical and he might end up in foul trouble.
0: It sounds like Jose Alvarado is raising his hand to volunteer for this mission of sending a message to Victor Wembanyama. We're going to play the Alvarado sound. This was with the off-day presser as the Knicks sort of addressed it, because if you want action, if you want smoke, Jose Alvarado is your guy. Listen in.
4: Some of those plays, I don't think they're basketball plays, you know, but like I said, you just, when you're basketball, when in the games, is, you know, those type of games and atmosphere, you miss calls, you know, stuff like that, so. You know, they can't call everything, but like I said, we'd be all right. That's something that, you know, they got to look at. But he got away with one, so that'd be the last one.
0: You know who also got away with one? Jose Alvarado. Like, as long as we're reviewing plays, which I hate, by the way. Yeah. I hate it during a series. It's just because the Knicks are not soft. The Knicks fan base is not soft. They come across as soft. You know, it's like, no, I'm not calling you a jerk. I'm saying this is jerk-like behavior to ask the league to review it. But Alvarado got away with one because he came all the way off the bench during the Luke Kornet fracas. Remember when Josh Hart, for some reason, you know, the ball goes through the cylinder and Hart acts like he's going for a rebound with Luke Kornet and there's like shoving at later in the game. Alvarado's off the bench. Somebody else was off the bench for the Knicks. You want to be careful with that because the league takes that seriously as well if you're not acting in a peacemaker capacity, which he very much was not.
3: Yeah. I mean, but overall, the Knicks, you're the Knicks, man. I'm sorry. It's different rules. It's different rules. It's very un-Knicksy to be complaining to the refs about wanting a flagrant. You're the Knicks, and you're already I think this series is so over-indexing on vibes more than any other final I could think of. And the vibes are kind of off right now with the Knicks. Like, the vibes feel like the Spurs have all the momentum. Knicks feel rattled by the physicality. All this complaining feels un-Knicks-like. There was, of course, the vibe with the fans and the president being there and all that stuff. The vibes are off right now. And I think one thing that'll help the vibes is just go out there, shut your mouth, and play some physical basketball. Like, get the crowd into this idea that you're going to go fight.
0: Okay. All right. Have the crowd just on edge, on tilt.
3: Just go in there. And if you go in there and maybe you do take a flagrant, maybe Mitchell Robinson does like toss Wemby into the first row and catches a flagrant. No, you don't want to get kicked out, but you catch a flagrant. Then what do you think the crowd's going to do? The crowd is going to get into it. Like, this is, you need to reclaim the vibes as a Knicks team. As much as we can do X's and O's and, you know, good outlet passes and back screens and all that stuff. You need to reclaim the vibes. That is something that you need to do in Madison Square Garden.
0: Going like Hickory High Hoosier stuff.
3: Right.
0: Like, we got a back screen. We got a box out. I will say that from a a flagrant foul standpoint, Wemby, so what you do is you get a point per level.

0: level of flagrance in the postseason. So if it's a flagrant two, you get 2 points. If it's just a flagrant one, you get 1 point. And that is important because if you get to 4 flagrant points in an offseason, it's an automatic suspension. Mm-hmm. So Wemby has 2 because of the elbow to Naz Reid. That was a flagrant 2 in the Western Conference semifinal. If he got 1 in game 3, as Knicks fans believe, then he would just be 1 away from a suspension. And that's where I think Knicks fans and the Knicks themselves would have tried to bait him more into physical play. And they can still do it tonight because what we've seen from Wemby and what got Jalen Brunson shoved to the ground was grabbing at his jersey. Brunson was holding him and grabbing at his midsection. Naz Reid was doing the same thing, but you never get called for the initial action. It's always with the 7'4" reach and shove that referees normally can't miss, even though they did in Game 3. ESPN Radio is presented by Progressive Insurance, cars, homes, boats, motorcycles, RVs, and more at progressive.com. So David Dennis Jr. would know better than us, because he was there for Game 3. The vibes are off with the Knicks. How concerned should Knicks fans be tonight? We're going to continue to break down Game 4 next. And is the winner of Game 4 going to win this series? He's David Dennis Jr. I'm Randy Scott. 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
2: 10 seconds, Kobe Bryant against Christie. Kobe Bryant on the move against Christie. In for the right, flips his shot up, no good. O'Neal lays it up, missed it. Ball tipped out to Aurea, straight on three. Good! The Lakers have won!
1: And we're just getting started. 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

0: excuse me, that should be a flagrant one. I can understand why Brunson, and then Wimby's laughing at it.
1: And he missed it. No question about it.
2: The Spurs specifically looked like they were targeting Brunson. But the reason that things got wonky here is that all of a sudden the officials started calling the game tight. And that the Knicks felt that more than the Spurs did.
3: The Knicks have bigger fish to fry than complaining about the refs. But you got to address these deficiencies which crept in and keep them from happening.
4: And that is the question. What are these Knicks concerns ahead of Game 4 tonight? Madison Square Garden. You can hear it on ESPN Radio. And speaking of, you're listening to ESPN Radio on the ESPN app and SiriusXM Channel 80. No matter how you found us, we're glad you did. We got a shot if you're watching on the ESPN app. He's David Dennis Jr. I'm Randy Scott. But got a shot of campus coming back. And just judging by the level of calls that we're getting, Devin is offering up free tours of the ESPN campus, it sounds like.
5: Just anytime.
4: Just anybody who wants to come on through. That's the reason we have security, is people used to go to the restaurant across the street and just wander onto campus. Wander onto campus. There was some like restaurant that had a bar in it that's not there anymore. Does anybody know that story? Bubba, you've been here longer than all of us.
6: I mean, I knew there used to be a fence, and then people could just wander in at any time. Yeah. And I know what you're talking about, but this was slightly before my time, because I think the fence came up around shortly after 9/11, I think.
4: Yeah.
6: So I started in 05. So I've been here. Anytime I've been here, there's been a fence.
4: Yeah, and it was like the White Birch Inn or something like that. And
6: that sounds right.
4: A couple people came back to people sleep went off in offices, and it was like, okay, we need to step up security. 888-SAY-ESPN is the number, 888-729-3776. David Shepard, SiriusXM NBA analyst and host, is with us here on ESPN Radio. David, the Knicks, I mean, this is what we're talking about. Is it a blip? Is it one isolated game three that got kind of out of hand because of a free throw disparity, or are there real reasons for concern for Knicks fans and the Knicks themselves now that that 13-game playoff win streak is over?
7: Well, first of all, I hope that tour I'm allowed to also participate in, Randy and David, first and foremost.
4: Yes.
7: But in terms of, good, I appreciate that. In terms of the Spurs winning game three, I'm not surprised. I felt like they were overdue. They were up by 14 points in game one. They were up by 12 points in game two. They've been up double digits in every single game of this series. We all know they let game two slip away. So I don't see this as a blip for the New York Knicks in terms of them losing to San Antonio. I see San Antonio being the better team in this series. The reason they lost games one and games two was inexperience down the stretch. So I'm not surprised at all they were able to win on the road in game three. And I have a good feeling we're going to see them get another road win in this series.
8: So, I mean, so if they do get this road win, would you say that San Antonio, even though they're down 2-1, even though they're playing in MSG, are they now favorites in this series in your eyes?
7: Yes, because, you know, David, as you know how most of these NBA finals goes, right? And obviously there's always exceptions, Detroit 2004 versus the Lakers, but the best player on the floor usually is going to determine the NBA finals. We know Victor Wembanyama is head and shoulders, literally and figuratively, the best player in this series. Once they got that win on the road, I feel like now their confidence is at an all-time high. They realize they can not only play with the New York Knicks, but they can execute down the stretch. They didn't do that in games one and games two. You know, inexperience and youth reared its ugly head. They know they can play at the most hostile arena in all of basketball at MSG right now and take it to the Knicks in that fourth quarter. And they can do it with a 22-year-old, a 21-year-old, and a 20-year-old, and obviously Wemby, Castle, and Dylan Harper. And so I think the Spurs have to be the favorite moving forward for the rest of the series. Absolutely.
4: We are talking with David Shepard, SiriusXM NBA host. And you mentioned Wembanyama being the best player in the series. And traditionally, historically, you're right, those best players taking over series. Is Wemby starting to do that after a couple of subpar games in San Antonio and then borderline transcendent performance, what we saw in game three? And if he is, David, how does Mike Brown counteract that? What adjustments do the Knicks need to make?
7: Mike Brown needs to get on his knees and pray. Because that's the only way the New York Knicks are going to stop Victor Wembanyama and the San Antonio Spurs. Like, when you're an all-time great player, and I know some people think it's premature to call Wemby an all-time great player at just 22 years old. Obviously, it's his first postseason. There is no stopping them. There's no stopping MJ. There's no stopping Kobe. There's no stopping LeBron. Mm. The only way you stop these all-time greats is if they miss and they're off at that particular night. That's the only way they stop Wemby. And Victor Wembanyama made a huge adjustment. Victor Wembanyama said, I'm not going to let the fourth quarter be where I insert my presence and my will. I got to do that in the first half. And we saw in both games one and games two, it was a slow movement for Victor Wembanyama in those first two halves of game one and game two. A combined 4 made field goals in both first halves in San Antonio. He said, nah, this ain't going to happen in game three. I'm going to make sure that my presence is felt from jump. And he had 4 made field goals in that first quarter. And even though the Knicks made that really good run in the second quarter behind Josh Hart, looking like Reggie Miller out there from three, Victor Wembanyama had the right mindset, where he said to himself, I'm not going to have just a great fourth quarter, because he's had really good fourth quarters in this series. I'm going to play a complete game. I don't know why it took him until game three to actually play up to his ability and capability for a full 48 minutes. But man, better late than never. And we're seeing every bit of Victor Wembanyama in that game three. And I have a feeling game four, we're going to see a very similar Victor Wembanyama. I mean, my only concern is the amount of minutes he's playing in the NBA Finals compared to what we saw in the regular season and the first two rounds of the postseason. 29 minutes per game in the regular season and first two rounds, 39 minutes per game in the Conference Finals and NBA Finals. I hope that does not catch up to Wemby in game four.
8: David, the New York thing, like the fan thing, the game three, the ref complaining. Now there's questions about, can the fans be outside game four, all this stuff. What can you think of a time where there's been such a vibe shift in a series when the home team should be kind of celebrating and feeling good? The vibes just seem really, really off. And how much do you think that is impacting the way people are feeling about this series right now?
7: Yeah, well, listen, David, you always keep it real in every platform that I see you on. There's no doubt in my mind, and I don't mean to put you guys in the crosshairs with this, but look, one individual completely changed the series beyond basketball, right? Can we all just admit that out of the gate? Like, without question, that changed so much about this series, because it felt like a commercial. It felt like corporate America in game three in that arena than it did actual Knicks fans. And I didn't feel the juice and the energy that you're typically accustomed to watching at MSG. I didn't see it. That didn't feel like a Knicks fan base. That felt like a celebrity row times 10. And what is interesting about the Knicks is wherever they play, it always feels like Knicks fans travel more than anybody else compared to any respective team in the NBA. I felt like on the road, I got more enthusiasm and energy from Knicks fans than I saw at MSG in game number three. And to have that watch party obviously nullified because you have a person in a high position coming to the game, I really felt like that threw everything off. And Mike Brown has a legitimate gripe, by the way, when Jalen Brunson gets thrown by the back of his head to the ground and two referees are staring at it and don't call anything on Victor Wembanyama. That's a legitimate complaint. It's a legitimate complaint also that the Knicks only get to the free throw line 8 times compared to the Spurs 24 in the second half. But with all that being said, you're the team that allowed Victor Wembanyama to rim run all game and have easy alley-oops to begin game three. Mm-hmm. You might want to do something about that. And you also might want to do something about Karl Anthony Towns and Mikal Bridges that were all NBA-like in game number two and then were complete no-shows in game number three. So while the referees were clearly a factor in game number three, and without question, the mojo was off at MSG in game number three, the Knicks have only themselves to blame for losing by 4 to the San Antonio Spurs.
4: David Shepard is obviously talking about Fat Joe. Right, obviously talking about Fat Joe's presence courtside.
7: Oh, clearly.
4: Try to get Fat Joe to pronounce Timothy Chalamet. It's amazing. It's Tim Chalamet. It's perfect. It's undisputed. All right, I want to get you out on Brunson because you do mention the Knicks' best player. And if the series does come down to who's best against who's best, Brunson, you look at the stat line, it's going to be deceiving. It's 32 points, and you're like, hey, what's the problem? But it's wildly inefficient. Those numbers have absolutely tanked so far through 3 games in the NBA Finals. How do the Knicks get him going again? What's your take on how Brunson's playing?
7: They have to revert back to game 4 of the first round of the Atlanta Hawks series. like Jalen Brunson, yeah, I mean, he's averaging, like you said, Randy, you know, over 30 points per game, but he's doing that on 37% shooting from the floor. Meanwhile, Karl Anthony Towns is shooting over 50% from the floor in these NBA finals, and he's got 37 shot attempts compared to the 81 of Jalen Brunson. I mean, I know none of us are math majors at Oxford or Harvard, but we understand if the guy is shooting over 50% from the floor in Karl Anthony Towns, and he's a future Hall of Famer, you might want to focus your offense on running it through Karl Anthony Towns in this series, not the guy shooting 37% from the field. Now, listen, Jalen Brunson is the reason why the Knicks won in game one. He was great in the fourth quarter. He was the reason why the Knicks won in game two, because even though he was completely off, and I think he was 12 of 31 from the floor, he did have the five most important and crucial points. Now, with all that being said, Jalen Brunson doesn't have to play hero ball in the first place if they're running the offense through Karl Anthony Towns and looking like the New York Knicks versus the Cleveland Cavaliers and the Philadelphia 76ers when they were 8-0 in the conference finals and conference semifinals. So, yes, Jalen Brunson is heroic in these fourth quarters, especially game one and game two, but he doesn't have to be that if the Knicks are more efficient as an offense and understand that Jalen Brunson should not be getting more than two times the amount of shot attempts of Karl Anthony Towns. I don't think he's trying to play for a finals MVP, by the way. I just think he wants to win, but sometimes, you know, it's not your series. He's going against the likes of a Stephon Castle, a Devin Vassell, a Julian Champagny. They're much bigger. They're faster. Yeah. They're more athletic. Karl Anthony Towns, on the other hand, he can take Wemby off the dribble. He's stronger than Victor Wembanyama at this point of his career. That's the mismatch you got to exploit, not continuously seeing Jalen Brunson shoot 37% from the floor in the NBA Finals. And by the way, if Fat Joe should know Timothy Chalamet, Timothy Chalamet has only been in SAG-AFTRA for a decade and a half at this point.
4: All right, let's get you out. David, let's get you out on this. Who wins? What's your prediction for game four?
7: San Antonio has won multiple road games in each respective series. The Knicks, for whatever reason, they always let their guard down at MSG. They did that in game three. I have the San Antonio Spurs evening up this series, right, and ultimately, gentlemen, becoming the sixth team in NBA Finals history to win the championship when starting the NBA Finals down 0-2.
4: Wow. All right. David, he may need extra security.
8: He has been betting against the Knicks. That's the thing. He said the Sixers are going to beat the Knicks. Watch out
7: in
8: the streets.
7: I got game three right, though.
8: Watch out in the streets. You see what they're doing, Dave. Watch yourself, man.
7: Hey.
4: True.
7: I'm never going to argue with anyone that gets shout-outs on national television from Charles Barkley.
8: Oh. Deal?
4: That's our guy. I was talking to my guy, David Dennis Jr. All right. Hey, we were talking to our guy, David Shepard, Sirius XM NBA host. David, we appreciate the time, man. Thank you.
7: Randy, David, always appreciate you guys having me. Enjoy the rest of your show.
4: All right, the NBA playoffs are on ESPN Radio. 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

0: number 888-729-3776. I'm going to go in order, and I want to get this one out of the way first, I'll be honest, because JJ in Indiana wants to talk about the refs. JJ, you're going to lead off for us, all right? You're up, buddy. What's up, JJ? JJ in Indiana, you're up, man.
1: Come on.
0: JJ in Indiana going once.
2: Stage fright.
3: Oh.
0: All right, we're going to say goodbye to JJ. Let's get to our guy in South Dakota.
3: Bubba just JJ never called.
1: Great. Thanks a lot, JJ.
3: Bubba just wanted to push the clock button. There was never a caller.
1: Great job. Now he just wanted to go to
0: was there. Let's get to Dylan, our guy Dylan in South Dakota. What's up, Dylan?
1: Good news. I already have the clock ready.
4: Oh, have it ready, Bubs. I'm here for you, buddy. We can spend a lot of time together. I see how quick you are on that draw, too, now. You get a little power trippy. It's kind of like you have that whip from the fight scene in Anchorman with Ben Stiller's character, which, Randy, is that not Jose Alvarado in real life? The blood will run red with burgundy, Wemby blood. And I heard a Stand By Me shout-out earlier, too, Randy.
0: Jerry O'Connell.
4: Barfarama scene. Are you with me?
0: Yes.
4: You with me on that scene? So
0: yes.
4: That dude, he still gets royalties every year from that movie scene. And for Devin Kane, I think Bubs probably saw DDJ. I know you're in your 20s, so maybe you haven't seen it yet. But if you haven't gone back and watched Stand By Me, that one holds up. Go watch that.
3: Black
4: so tonight,
3: cry.
4: You guys. Say again, buddy. Two worlds.
2: Yeah, say again.
3: I was just saying, black don't crack. And then my 20s. There we go. Let's keep going. Keep moving.
4: Yeah, that's right. I mean, if you're going to be Round Mound's best friend, nationally shouted out. I mean, does every human in the world, in the hoops world at this point, know that David Dennis Jr. is indeed Charles Barkley's bestie? I mean, he's got you over Cardi at this point. Specifically, the game 5 winner wins the series, right? That's kind of like what we say in these 7 games. But would you guys say it's game 4 in this series? Like, whoever wins tonight, aren't they poised? I think your last guess, I'm with him. Like, I think the Spurs go get this, and if they do, they have all the momentum going back home. The first, thank you, Bubba. I hear you.
0: Bubba.
4: The first home team to win is going to win this series, and that's wild. And I will say this again. Whoever puts their forceful impact on this game early is going to win, and that's going to be Steph Castle.
0: Yeah.
4: Can Wemby's lungs hold up? Can Bubba's patience hold up? I say yes to Wemby, no to Bubba. You guys have a great day. Thank you, Bubba.
0: That's a good call, though. I say yes to Wemby, no to Bubba.
3: Bubba learned no lesson whatsoever from the premature clock buzzer from to open the show and just still going.
1: He's pushing 2 minutes.
3: Undeterred.
1: I'm trying to get these calls under 2 minutes. Someone's got to rein these guys in.
0: Itchy countdown clock. Mardi Gras Bob in New Orleans.
1: Oh, great.
0: Nolan, stand up. What's up, Mardi Gras Bob?
5: Where are you at, gentlemen? Pleasure to visit with you. Bubba Grump's in fine form today, I can tell.
0: No,
2: Bubba, turn it off.
5: Jesus.
0: No, sir.
5: Bubba.
3: Power trip. This is what happens. Look, this is power tripping right here.
5: Oh, my God. Give him an inch, he'll take a mile. Look, a home team's got to win a game eventually, right? And I think it's the Knicks tonight. That last game with a certain politician in the house completely threw the home court advantage off. Things should be restored more to normal. The crowd can drift back over from Bryant Park back over to Madison Square Garden, or at least closer to it. I mean, the Knicks are going to win going away tonight because the home team's got to win, and they're finally getting, the Knicks are finally getting a home game. Damn, done, Bubba.
0: Oh, that was, see, Bubba, that was efficient.
3: There you go. Look at that.
0: I'm not trying to reward. See, what Bub is doing is he's establishing a precedent.
3: Mm-hmm.
0: You know
3: mm-hmm.
0: what I mean? It's standard of expectation. Britt in Wisconsin. Britt, you're on ESPN Radio. What's up?
6: Yeah, I was just wondering if the Knicks are going to pull the old Detroit Pistons Jordan rules out on Wembanyama.
0: Well, it's officiated a little differently than back in Jordan's day, so they would probably send a few guys to the line. But if that's the goal, right? Send a physicality message. Mm. Is that what you're saying, Britt?
6: Yes, that's what I'm saying.
0: Yeah.
6: Well, not just for Wembanyama, but the whole team.
0: Oh, okay. Just start knocking them bows.
3: I don't think you can. As I'm saying, I don't think you can. The refs are going to call everything tonight. This is different. They have heard all of this stuff. The first hard foul is going to be a flagrant. They're going to try to set the trend early. And I don't know who's officiating the game tonight. But I feel like my hope is that they don't let it get sort of out of hand in the other way, where the refs just call too much and we just have foul trouble. This game is dictated by foul trouble. Like, I hope that's not the case.
0: Yeah, I hope so too. Sorry, excuse me. I worry that there is going to be an itchy, like, trigger finger for the whistles, and that it's going to just be like no flow to the game. Mm-hmm. You know what I mean?
3: Yeah, yeah.
0: Are they going to call landing zone infractions? Yeah. Is that going to be a flagrant? Like, that's not a, it's not just a good basketball product. James in Pennsylvania. James, you're on ESPN Radio. What's up, James?
7: Hey, thank you guys for taking the call. Hey, D, you hit it right, hit the nail on the head when you said the vibe in the building was off. And the reason why the vibe in the building is off, the fans that created that vibe and that energy in the building, they were not there. They cannot afford those prices that was for to come to this game. So that group that created all that vibe and all that energy, where they play off of them, none of them were there. This was people that just came there for less money. That can't create that vibe that we have, that they have in New York, that energy.
0: David, what do you make of that? Kind of a Super Bowl vibe, right? Corporate fans.
3: Yeah, it was big money in there, right? And the thing is, like, when you don't have that vibe, that energy outside the arena, it doesn't spill in. Like, even if there are people who are outside who can't get in, which I'm with you. I think that the prices are ridiculous, and this is like capitalism has infiltrated the feelings of sports and taken away some of that joy and stuff. But even if you have people right outside the arena, that energy of people walking through that and getting in the arena is something that could be positive. You had none of that. And so you just had a bunch of people who would usually be on the front row of a regular season game all through the rest of the game, and it just wasn't the same.
0: I don't see that changing, whether we have one more game at MSG or two more games or whatever it's going to be. I don't see that changing because the cost is so high. Will the winner of tonight's game four win the series? We're going to give you our answers to that next. He's David Dennis Jr. I'm Randy Scott. This is ESPN Radio on the ESPN app.
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1: Can we get some lyrics? Bubba?
0: Yeah, this one's pretty clean.
1: Yeah, this one's clean. Right? Mm-hmm.
0: If it were keeping it...
1: That works, too.
2: Sounds like we got him.
0: I think we got him. Black diamonds and pearls. If we were keeping it... Hold up.
1: My favorite part about...
3: Love them, baby.
1: When we do this is like... No one can hear this on TV, so it's just you guys singing.
0: It's just us doing it.
1: Not a beat.
0: I know. I've heard it. So when I drive into work, early hours,
2: can hear the music, right?
1: We can't. No, we're not playing the music for TV, but they're definitely hearing you sing the song without a beat. I'm certain
2: they know what song it is.
0: But they do. They do best of ESPN Radio sometimes, like after Scan Run, Sports Center All Night, and they'll do the intros. And so it's usually it's a little biased. Best of ESPN Radio. It's a lot of unsportsmanlike, and they'll react to the songs that they're playing coming in, and it's silence. Like you can't. It is weird. It's Evan. It's Evan going. I know this one. You know,
2: Oh, that's an Outkast song. It's overrated.
0: It's a lot of that. ESPN Radio is presented by Progressive Insurance. He is David Dennis Jr. I'm Randy Scott. 888-SAY-ESPN is the phone number. 888-729-3776. There is historical evidence to support the idea that the winner of Game 4 in a series that is 2-1 goes on to win the rest of the series. Matter of fact, 78 to 81% of the time, historically, that's in the NBA Finals history. A 3-1 lead is even stronger, however. Oh, no. I'm sorry. Teams leading 2-1 go on to win it that much. A 2-2 tie after Game 4 resets the whole metric, and it gets far more even. Here's Brian Windhorst. This was on Get Up. Our guy Windy talking about whether the winner of Game 4 goes on to win the whole thing.
4: Of all the series I've ever covered, typically in this situation, I would agree with you. The way this series has gone, particularly the fact that it would become a 3-game series if the Spurs win it with home court, I would say yes, because obviously I don't think the Knicks lose in 3 in a row. But because of the home court thing, I got to step back. I'm having a hard time figuring this out. I'm having a hard time figuring out whether the Knicks is an easy fix for the Knicks to tighten themselves back up, whether this is existential. I'm not there yet.
0: What do you think, David? Easy fix or existential?
2: Can I let people in on a little secret? Nobody knows what's going to happen in this series. That's just like, I mean, we got to go do these things. We make picks. Wendy doesn't make picks. I commend him for that. I have no clue what's going to happen. Nobody knows what's going to happen in this series because it's such a... I think these two teams are evenly matched. But at the same time, the Spurs could say they should have won the first three. The Knicks could say they should have won the first three. It is a weird series of evenly matched teams. And that's why I don't think whoever wins Game 4 could just say he's going to win the series, because these teams are just so unfazed by the stuff that happens. I didn't see the Spurs team. Like, if they were going to be that kind of team, they would have lost Game 3 and just been like, we're shook from blowing two games. This would have been a sweep. Yeah. Like, most teams in the league, look at the Cavs. They lost Game 1, and immediately upon them losing Game 1, it was like, oh, this is going to be a sweep. You knew that because of what happened. These teams bounce back. I mean, we haven't really had to see the Knicks bounce back, really, in a long time, so maybe we'll see. But overall, the game-to-game sort of stuff that you see with weaker teams, with teams that are not, don't have the sort of like resolve that the Knicks have, or the youthful like stupidity in the good way that the Spurs have. Like, those teams kind of have those things go from game to game. I don't think we're going to see this. So anything quite like the Spurs could win Game 4 and the Knicks could win 5 and 6. I don't think there's any way that you could say, based on the metrics we usually use, who's going to win these games.
0: I think it's a tremendous point. It's fun. It makes it fun. Mm-hmm. Maybe our jobs are a little more difficult. I raised my hand up. I thought the Spurs were going to win this thing in 5 to start it off. So I'm already out. And it's like getting eliminated from knockout as a kid. Yeah. You know what I mean? You just watch the rest. You watch the older kids play, and that's it. That's all I'm doing right now. And
2: the basketball game, not you knocking somebody out.
0: No, because I'd win.
2: You would have not. You would have won that every time.
0: Because I'd win that. Yeah, every time. Obviously. Yeah.
2: Randy Knuckles, what they used to call.
0: That's what they used to just old Randy right hand. But that was it. I mean, it's like now we just get to enjoy the fact that these are two very even. They are evenly matched. I think the high end of the Spurs talent maybe outweighs that of the Knicks, but the Knicks are deeper, clearly. Mm-hmm. And I think you need that in the finals, especially the longer it goes. All we know for tonight is we get Game 4 at MSG without the sitting president in the building. So maybe the vibes get a little bit more proletariat, right? Maybe they get a little bit more of the people. We'll see how that lines up. We see on the phone lines, we will get to your calls. Todd, Jay, and Clinton. He's David. I'm Randy. This is ESPN Radio and the ESPN app.
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17: That's correct. Welcome to this edition of the Rich Eisen Show here on a massive Sports Wednesday right here in June 2026 here on Disney Plus, the ESPN app, ESPN Radio, Sirius XM, Channel 80. Vince Goodwill is going to be joining us talking about the NBA Finals. That's what's going down. The Stanley Cup Final is now two games apiece, one of the more exhilarating Cup Finals we've seen in a while. We'll talk about it with you if you wish at 844-204-RICH is the number to dial. Mike Florio with everything going on in the National Football League as well. Hour three's open. So we've got tons of time to play win-loss games or chat with you about anything that's going on in your world. Again, that number is 844-204-RICH, number to dial. This was SportsCenter. My conversation with Chris Berman has been out there for a couple of days right now. My conversation with Dan Patrick's been out since last Friday. It is a labor of love for me and our coordinating producer, Mike Hoskins, just absolutely crushing it with the edits and the production. This was SportsCenter presented by Gusto, is out there for everybody on Disney Plus, the ESPN app, and the show's YouTube page for you to check out. Mike Greenberg is the next episode that drops Friday, as the kids might say. So I appreciate all the feedback, highly positive feedback that I'm seeing on all those fronts. Good to see you over there, Chris Brockman. What's going on?
19: Hey, Rich. Good morning, man. What's up?
17: Jason Feller wearing an old school Rich Eisen Show lid, man.
19: Whoa. I appreciate my favorite team.
17: That is your favorite team. I appreciate that. Something that Del Tufo would never say.
20: His
17: favorite team right now is whatever's World Cup.
20: I mean, a World Cup is
17: good to see you over there, TJ Jefferson.
21: I don't know if you heard me making smooching sounds because Feller just.
19: That's usually your lane, TJ.
21: It's respect.
17: Wow.
21: All right.
17: Good to see you.
21: First of all, watch your mouth. Secondly, third hour open. I got a lot of stories, so we can fill it.
17: Fantastic. It's a Wednesday, which is a power rankings Wednesday. I've got the power rankings of the top NFL defenses as I see it here in the middle of June.
21: Ooh. Now, what are you basing this on?
17: All right. If you want to know right now,
21: I don't know.
17: Last year's numbers of total defense, total points given up. And then just gut and feel.
21: I like that.
17: So in other words, I have no idea, but it's my opinion and, there are many like it, but this one is mine.
19: Way too early.
17: It doesn't matter.
19: Defenses. Got
17: it's coming up.
21: Rich, your opinion has got your name on the
17: I
21: cup.
17: Appreciate it.
21: So, you know,
17: all right. And anything to pass the time to get rid of the nerves for tonight's game four, I'll tell you that.
19: Oh, you're feeling it already?
21: Really?
17: You know, here's what, I'm going to, you know, start with today. Mm-hmm. Tonight is really going to be lit because Trump's not going to be there. There's no, you know, it's going to be back to the usual of
21: the crowd back.
17: There is a watch party, although there's a big to do. James Dolan going at the mayor in a press release on Tuesday night because he just can't friggin' help himself. And but the bottom line is it's back to, if you will, regular order. And for the most part, and the narratives from game three that are resonating now for game four are just epic.
1: absolutely, completely epic. From, you know, put up the headlines of today's New York Post. The front page, it's a wanted poster, and it's the photograph of Wemby shoving Brunson down, which was led to no call, right? And also led to the association putting one of the top official, if you will, on ESPN to say, we're looking at it. We're looking at it for a flagrant foul, possibly. And they looked at it and said there's no flagrant foul coming. And that would be a big thing because Wembanyama, as you know, already has 2 points against him. If you get more than three, I said 2 points against him due to that thrown elbow in the series against Minnesota that caused him to be ejected, but not suspended.
18: Yeah, 4 points, automatic suspension.
1: Right, right. So if you don't mind the front page up again, I know I'm prattling on here, but the wanted poster is Wembanyama shoving Brunson down for crimes against the Knicks. Alias Wemby, height 7'4", nationality French, charge flagrant foul, reward NBA trophy. And then because, again, this is a Murdoch-run newspaper, they took a shot at the local district attorney.
18: Wow.
1: Saying even soft on crime DA Bragg would find him guilty.
18: Wow.
1: And can't so help themselves. They just can't help themselves.
21: That's really the Post. DA's name? DA?
1: I DA believe Alvin Bragg is his name there in the city of New York. Back page is sort of dovetailing on it, calling him Skinny Pop.
18: Wow.
1: Okay. Angry Knicks vow to hit back tonight after Wemby's cheap shot on their captain. And the pull quote, as we use in the print business, that's out there. Jose Alvarado, who might go up to Wemby's thigh, says he got away with that one, but that'll be the last time. So here's the issue. If Jose Alvarado is going to be the Knicks enforcer, that's a problem.
18: This was my point yesterday.
1: Because Wemby could just knock him over with a stare. And, you know, that has been the narrative. Al Harrington has chimed in on it. That soundbite is wherever he said it, I believe is on a podcast somewhere, saying that this is outrageous that the Knicks let Wembanyama get away with it. Draymond Green says if Wemby shoved Steph over like he shoved Brunson over, he said he would have gotten ejected on the spot. And so that's built up going into tonight, that there is a certain sensibility that the old school Knicks would never have let go, countenanced, however you want to put it. You know, Anthony Remason or Oakley would have put somebody on their ass if anybody did that to, well, no one's going to do that to Ewing, but the best player of the Knicks is 6'2", as listed, right? And so who's going to, like, if anybody goes in the direction of Jalen Brunson, right, who's going to back the play? Now, obviously, it would be helpful if the ones that would just back the play would be the actual referees who are in charge of making sure this stuff is either A, not happening, or B, if it does, is properly charging a foul to whomever does this.
22: That would help.
1: Because the video that you see also shows Cat being mugged at the same time.
18: Yeah, but they always show the video right when Wemby shoves. Back it up a few seconds, and Brunson has him in a bear hug.
1: Well, Brunson also, when he got shoved down, did have a grasp of Wembanyama's jersey.
18: So, yeah, the guy's just like, get off me.
1: Well, then that brings into the point of, like, how are you calling it in both ways? 24 free throws for the Spurs in the second half of game three, just 8 for the Knicks, 10 more free throws for the Spurs on game three. The Spurs actually have more than 20 free throws, and it is an advantage in this series by this point. The officiating for tonight, the officials have been named.
18: Oh, hold on.
1: I've got it for you.
18: You got it?
1: Pop it up. Zach Zarbo, who, if I'm not mistaken, is number one, was ranked number one by, you know, players in a vote, right?
18: Yeah, he's the best official in the league.
1: Okay, James Williams and Courtney Kirkland. So series extender, Scott Foster, and also the most memed official of the day, Tony Brothers, neither are going to be on the court tonight.
19: Yeah, Mark Davis, who was the lead official last game, he is the replay center ref tonight.
1: So, eyes on that, because every single time a Knick gets touched tonight, the Garden crowd is going to go absolutely nuts. It will be a hyper-aware Knicks crowd this evening in Madison Square Garden, hyper-aware of what's going on. And it will be a cauldron from jump in that regard this evening. Who is getting fouled? Is it being called both ways? And then if somebody dares to shove Brunson over, who's going to go chest to chest? What's going to happen here? So it's going to be an extremely tense evening in Madison Square Garden, especially because the Spurs are four quarters away from getting home court advantage back on a Wednesday night after a Friday night gave the Knicks a 2-0 lead with two road wins and a ton of cushion going back into Madison Square Garden. If the Spurs respond by taking two in the Garden, I see.

0: double digits early.
1: And then the Knicks took a 7-point lead at halftime, causing you to text the entire group saying the season, the series is over.
2: Felt like it.
1: Mm-hmm.
2: And then what happened?
1: Then blew it. Then the Spurs took over, and the Knicks didn't make a fourth quarter 3-pointer until it was too late. Horse was out of the barn.
2: Spurs also missed 7 free throws. I mean, that game shouldn't have been close at all.
1: So where do you stand on this? Who's got the most pressure tonight?
3: That's a great question. I've been sitting here listening to you guys go back and forth. I don't know if they're really Spurs.
1: I like it.
2: Whole question.
3: Spurs, because
1: who's on the most pressure to win tonight?
3: Again, if you're the Knicks and you lose, it's still a tie series. You know, you're still tied.
2: Right. You lost all the momentum that you stole.
3: That's fine. But if you're the Spurs and you lose, change your name to Saran, because it's a wrap. It's done.
1: Unless, just ask the Cavs coming back from 3-1 down against, by the way, the Curry Warriors at the zenith. Okay. Of their run.
3: Yeah, but before...
1: It's possible these things happen.
3: Before Chris says it...
2: Who's going to kick Wemby in the nuts?
3: Obviously, you knew this was coming. I wanted to say it before he did.
2: Yeah. You know what I mean?
3: There was a person on that team who wasn't...
2: No one on the Knicks is dumb enough to do that, are they?
3: Alvarado's from Brooklyn, and I tweeted that Alvarado, DGAF, the other day.
1: I know that. And by the way, Sean Elliott came on our program just a couple weeks ago and said, look out for that guy. He's always given us problems, and he has done that.
2: Mm-hmm.
1: He has done that, but him as the enforcer, I wouldn't choose him. He would kind of be the last to say that, you know, but I'm glad at least somebody said it. And as far as the Knicks feeling pressure, just go into this game thinking all your life is Channel 13, Sesame Street. What does it mean?
3: I don't know that
1: pressure.
3: Guys on that team are
1: pressure. Listening. That's it. That's all it is. Embrace it. Just look up. That's Billy Joel's name in a roster. And in the rafters.
2: Well, it's the only banner up there.
3: Wow.
1: That's not true.
3: That's
1: funny. Funny. I appreciate it. That's a Celtic fan chiming in, being irrelevant right now.
3: Like I said, before Rick.
1: That's correct.
3: I know what's going on.
2: Knicks fans with no rings aren't talking to me right now.
1: You're still caping for Luke Kornet over there.
3: Like I said, though, the vibes are back. Vibrations count.
1: We'll see. Vince Goodwill's next.
3: Knicks got this.
1: And with you, 844-204-RICH, number to dial. Vincent Goodwill. Covering this series from NYC when we return.
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0: the place. That's it. Back on the Rich Eisen Show, 844-204-RICH is the number to dial. We love when Vincent Goodwill stops by, and he stops by right here, suited and booted, ready for
1: Look at him.
2: Yeah,
1: right
2: boy, now. Let's go.
0: Good to see you, Vincent. How are you, sir?
3: Good afternoon, guys. Because I had to do get up this morning, so it's been a long day.
0: Okay.
3: And it's going to be I'm excited, man.
0: Well, I appreciate you staying up and staying suited and booted. I appreciate that. Okay. We just started the conversation, Vincent, about how the narratives from Game 3 that are going to truly roost in Game 4, I think it's the officiating. And if they just spend the first 6-7 minutes just letting everything go, like Game 3, we're running some risks, quite frankly. What's been the conversation, do you think, on that front, Vincent?
3: Well, it's always weird from game to game because it's a different officiating crew every game. Zach Zarba tonight is the league's lead official. He might be the NBA's best official, and the players respect him and they like him, and he's always communicative with those guys. So I think tonight during captain's meetings, it literally only takes maybe 30 seconds, guys. You bring the two captains together, the players will talk amongst themselves. They'll say, hey, I'll let you play tonight, or hey, you know, let's watch out for this. I don't think that we are at the risk of something ugly happening. Like, this is the NBA Finals. Okay. I think there's a lot of chatter, but nobody wants to get thrown out of a game. I think what happened with Victor Wembanyama the other day, that was a little retaliatory for things that have been happening throughout the course of the series. But at least I don't think, unless Charles Oakley gets his ban lifted and comes into the Garden tonight, I don't think anything crazy is going to happen on the floor.
0: Well, I mean, that said, there has been a conversation that I'm sure some Knicks players have heard, is that you can't allow Jalen Brunson to be shoved over in your garden and be able to live to tell the tale. You shouldn't let that happen. And I don't know who's going to be the guy if it happens again. Or if the officials will just say, we've got this, let's not have any vigilantism here. But I certainly know the Garden crowd will be hyper aware from jump as to whistles, where they are, where they aren't, for sure.
3: Rich, it's going to be I won't say a desperate atmosphere, but I feel like that's the word, right? Yeah. They have so much on the line. For tonight, the pressure is all on them. If this series goes back to San Antonio 2-2, you have undid all of your great work throughout the course of this series. So as far as Jalen Brunson goes, there has to be someone that says, we have to protect our captain. We have to protect our leader. What that looks like can be on a multitude of things. It doesn't mean you go after Victor Wembanyama, Rich. It means, you know what, maybe I'll set a hard screen on Stephon Castle. Maybe I'll set a really hard screen. Maybe it's clean. Maybe it's an offensive foul, but it's a physical screen that sets the tone. Like, we think of like mano y mano, like, oh, you took out Brunson, I'm going to take out Victor Wembanyama. It doesn't work like that. The officials are going to be they're going to be so hypersensitive to that stuff that it has to be a little more subtle. And here's the honest part of it, guys. The Knicks were not the other night. The Spurs were by far the more physical, aggressive team. And when that happens, the refs look at it and say, oh, if this team is playing on this tone and you guys are not matching their physicality, don't expect us to bail you out. So I do think the Knicks have to, in general, take a more physical, a more aggressive tone, but they just have to know where the line is. That's always a tricky thing when there's a new officiating crew from night to night. Where is the line? It usually evens out over the course of a 7-game series, but it's going to be interesting to see who does what this evening.
0: Vincent Goodwill here on the Rich Eisen Show. Another narrative that you just pointed out was pressure. You just echoed what Chris Brockman said to start our broadcast, that the pressure's all on the Knicks. You know, obviously, I gave some pushback to that, being a native Brooklynite who grew up in Staten Island, New York. That if the Spurs lose this, then they've got to win 3 in a row against a team that had won 13 in a row in the playoffs, including 2 on the Spurs home court. They have to win 3 in a row against that team that just bounced back. So I'll throw that in your lap, Vincent. What do you think?
3: Yeah. you're not wrong. And clearly, there's only been one team to come back from a 3-1 deficit in the NBA Finals in 2016, LeBron and Steph and everything that was dripping in that series. I think once you get to the NBA Finals, there's pressure all around. There's nobody that says, oh, you know, it's acceptable for us to lose tonight. We got 3 more games in this series. Every game is dripping with drama. I don't know if we express as media, at least those of us who sit courtside, who cover the league really closely, how physical and how emotionally draining these games are. Everybody feels that pressure. Jalen Brunson most certainly feels that pressure. We know Karl Towns feels that pressure. But playing under, like you said, you're playing at Madison Square Garden this evening. Tonight's going to be a little more of a, shall we say, Rich, normal atmosphere tonight. A little abnormal. Maybe tonight is going to be a little more normal as far as, you know, people who won't be there, people who ain't going to be falling asleep, stuff like that, right? Mm-hmm. Like those things. So with that being said, if the Knicks can get themselves into their normal rhythm, right, the normal just game day rhythms, the normalcy of what this is going to be, I think by and large they're going to be fine. But you're going to have 20,000 nervous New Yorkers in this building. Like, I don't think there's any doubt that the Knicks fans believe the pressure is on their team. The San Antonio Spurs have 2 players in their rotation who are 19 years old. They don't know how to spell pressure. This season, the Knicks are the team that was built to win a championship or built to get to the NBA Finals. That's why I say the pressure is on them. And you can't say, man, we love New York. It's the Madison Square Garden. It's the Mecca and everything else. And say, oh, no. The pressure is on somebody else. Now, you got to take that. You got to take that, Rich.
0: Vincent Goodwill here on the Rich Eisen Show. Your favorite storyline that nobody's talking about through the first 3 games of this NBA Finals. It could be somebody's background story coming to the fore now. It could be on either team. What do you got for me, Vincent?
3: I don't know if you know who we work for. We run these narratives into the ground by game before we talk. Did you go to kindergarten? All that type of stuff, right? But honestly, I am fascinated by Mitch Johnson, the not yet 40-year-old head coach of the San Antonio Spurs. So much of what we talk about with the Spurs revolves around its lineage. You know, Greg Popovich and Tim Duncan and David Robinson and all that they did this franchise in getting them to this point. Mitch Johnson took over for Greg Popovich, who had a stroke over a year ago and has had to mold and meld this team into his image. And we don't know that much about him. And he's in the NBA Finals for the very first time. Can you imagine the pressure that he feels? He's a novice in this. Mike Brown, this is his 3rd NBA Finals. You know, he was, once in Cleveland almost 20 years ago, once in Golden State, you know, as the interim or acting head coach when Steve Kerr was out following back surgery. He's been through this. Mitch Johnson has not. So I'm wondering how he feels in addition to how he's handling the Victor Wembanyama stuff, how you're handling the cauldron of New York City and Madison Square Garden and some of the chants. Like, I don't know if you guys have seen this. He's getting catcalled and everything else when he's walking the streets of New York by Knicks fans.
0: Saw that.
3: You know, like, that's a lot. This is so enormous for someone to go through for the very first time. He's from Seattle. Like, I'm wondering what he felt about beating the Oklahoma City Thunder, being a Seattle Sonics guy and everything else. There's a lot there. We just haven't had the time to dive into that because we're so focused on so many other very rich storylines.
0: Including Greg Popovich himself as well. Our colleague from The Athletic, Sam Amick, reporting that Pop popped onto the flight pregame, the flight to pre-New York City and gave a speech. And then also individually sat with players, which is just another fascinating part of the storyline, Vincent.
3: All of this is. And think about it from Pop's standpoint or the Spurs standpoint. They've had crushing losses throughout all their championship years. Remember the Ray Allen shot in 2013. That was in game 6. They could have clinched the championship and they had to go back the next day, 2 days later, and play a game 7. And they should have won that game 7. And it didn't break them. So for Pop to come on after a crushing loss in game 2, they very well could have packed it in and said, you know what? This is the Knicks coronation. Everybody in the NBA, everybody a part of this NBA world wants the Knicks to succeed and break this championship drought. We can just, you know what, show up and give a cursory effort. And they didn't. They don't care and they don't scare. And I think part of that has to come from this Spurs DNA led by Greg Popovich, who clearly, of course, 75, 76, 77 years old, you know, is not the person, not as with it as he once was, but still clairvoyant and still has experience and still has the players' ears. And I think to me, that's another one of those branches of the tree that we haven't seen much of, that level of experience that he's clearly passed down to all of these players.
0: You want to take a crack at, I know this is not usually your lane, you want to take a crack at what happens tonight, Vincent?
3: A crack at what happens tonight? Like, I'll just say this, Rich. I want to see a long series. Mm-hmm. I don't want this NBA season to end. It has gotten great. You know, I've covered the Knicks on the back end of the season and going into the playoffs. They've been impressive. I want to see some real adversity. That's what I want to see. I think game four are usually classics. Michael Jordan's 55 against the Phoenix Suns was a game four. Magic's junior skyhook was a game four. Shai Gilgeous-Alexander gave you a great game four. Stephen Curry put the Warriors on his back in Boston a few years ago in game four. What I'm looking forward to seeing is either Jalen Brunson or Victor Wembanyama adding their name to NBA Finals lore, because game four tells you who's winning the series and it tells you who the best team is. And that answer may not always be the same team.
0: Vincent, thanks for the time. Really appreciate it. Let's catch up in short order. I really appreciate it. I know you're busy and I know you're getting up and staying up and doing all the ups. So thank you.
3: Hey, this is fun, man. Thanks again, Rich.
0: You always. Agree. That's Vincent Goodwill at Vince Goodwill to find.
1: All right, Vinny, enjoy the game.
0: Yeah, yes, know, I he's got to stay, you know, he's not a pundit, but he's there.
1: Sure.
0: That's why I took a shot at that. Didn't expect a history lesson, which is pretty cool. Game fours are
2: usually epic
0: for some big performances, right? You got in my ear towards the end of Vincent's history lesson. There's another big performance that's...
2: Well, I'm sure Vincent would be interested to hear this. Reportedly, the Wu-Tang Clan is performing tonight at halftime.
0: Staten Island's finest.
1: Shot. Woo!
0: Staten Island's finest.
2: Then I told TJ that, and he said, Knicks huge tonight, so we'll see.
0: Is that right?
4: Put all your money on the Knickerbockers.
0: Method Man's going to lead the way? That's the sixth man? Method Man is the sixth man?
4: Meth.
2: Well, he's probably...
4: RZA, the GZA,
2: he's
4: Ghost.
2: The enforcer that the Knicks need, probably.
4: No, that would be Ghostface. Yeah, he would be the one you wouldn't want to mess with out the woo.
0: All right.
2: I mean, meth was swole when he was here last.
0: Again, the Larry Sanders Show, one of my favorite TV shows of all time. Artie, who was the Rip Torn, who was the actor who played Artie. He was also the, I believe, Patches O'Houlihan, speaking of Ben Stiller. Yes.
2: Correct.
0: And he's Dodgeball.
2: Men in Black as well,
0: You can dodge a wrench, you can dodge a ball.
5: Yeah. Dodge, duck. Dodge.
0: Well, the older version, I think Hank was the younger
2: Hank was
0: version.
2: That's right.
0: Anyway, I'm going down a wormhole, a rip-torn wormhole. He played Artie, the producer of the Larry Sanders Show. And when Larry once upon a time asked who was on tonight, and Artie said it's Staten Island's streetwise troubadours, the Wu-Tang Clan. That's how he put it. So here we go. Let's go to Staten Island, the fifth and forgotten borough, part of tonight's game. And, you know, I never, ever thought Greg Popovich would be in the role of Yoda in his career. But that's basically what it is.
2: Yeah.
0: The old Jedi still there to turn the youngsters from going to the dark side. Keep them from going to the dark side. That's basically it. You know? Does that make Wembanyama the Skywalker of the equation? Pretty much, right? You know, and they're the new hope of San Antonio.
2: Wemby feels like Kylo Ren a little bit. He's got a little evil in him.
0: Come on now. There's no, and that's the thing too. Nick fans, you're looking for a...
2: Well, the media's, you know, trying to paint Wemby to be this dirty player, bad guy.
0: Come on, man.
2: The foreigner coming to America.
0: It's just absurd.
2: He doesn't have his hand on his heart for the anthem.
0: Come on, man.
2: Neither does anyone else.
0: Come on now.
4: Wemby went to Shaolin to study with the monks. The Wu-Tang is all about the Shaolin.
0: Sure, yeah.
4: This is going to be interesting.
0: So you got the nuns, the monks, and the Wu-Tang clan. That's what's going on.
2: So the nuns and monks and the Wu-Tang walked into a bar.
0: There we go. And sprinkle a little Fat Joe in there.
4: Oh, yeah.
2: DJ Khaled on his phone.
0: No, he may not. Somebody put some downtime on that man's device, please. for tonight.
2: Put it in a bag.
0: There again.
2: By the way, Chappelle was there. Put it in a bag.
0: If he's sitting there staring at his phone again, the Knicks should kick him out and say, just go back to South Florida and give the seat to somebody else.
2: The whole game he's on his phone.
0: Give me a break, brother.
5: Take his phone. Another one.
0: Take his phone. Yeah.
2: He probably has another one.
0: Yeah.
5: And another one.
0: Take his phone and his burner or whatever the hell he's got.
2: Just be careful, of course. Don't run into Mayor Bloomberg. You know what I mean?
0: Oh, by the way, how about that? Jose Alvarado, Lana. And people were going nuts because it looked like Bloomberg was drinking a soda. And if I'm not mistaken, his time in New York is he was trying to ban sodas from fast food places because of its caloric problems.
2: Yeah, well.
0: And look at him now, huh? In his dotage, having a soda and having Jose Alvarado sitting in his lap. You know, but basically, he could sit in the, if you're a player, you can land in the lap of, it's just spin the wheel of Law and Order stars or Tracy Morgan or anybody from 30 Rock or LD, you know, could be anybody.
2: New York over LA, Celebrity Row, man, they came out. Eli and Jeet sitting next to each other.
0: Everybody's getting a ticket except for you and me. What the hell?
4: Well, we don't live there.
0: Neither does any half of the people that are sitting around there. Bob Kraft?
2: Bob Kraft.
4: I'm sure he has many homes and many places.
0: I think he was a guest of David Zaslav, right? He was sitting next to him, who was sitting on the other side of Larry.
2: Yeah.
0: I knew I could text Larry about the game because he wasn't taping it because I could see him sitting right there. Maybe he should go up to DJ Khaled and tell him about
2: etiquette.
0: Can I text Larry?
2: Text Larry right now, please. Ask him if he's going to the game tonight.
0: I'm sure he is. Does he know DJ Khaled? Does he know who he is?
2: 50-50.
0: Just look for a man on his phone. Okay. We'll take a break. 844-204-RICH is the number to dump. Very good. Mike Florio's coming up in hour number two, talking some NFL.
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0: back on ESPN Radio and Sirius XM Channel 80. Let's go to Ed in the great state of Michigan. What's up, Ed, in the great state of Michigan? What's going on, Ed? That's line 6.
1: Hey, guys. What's up, Ed? Quick question. Is the way it's going, they're, you know, posting stuff all over New York City, whining about this, and players are going to follow along. They're going to get out there, and they're going to whine. And I know New York believes something else in the rest of the country, because the rest of the country believes all New Yorkers are a bunch of whinies. Whoa, whoa, whoa, was me. Whine, whine, whine. If this thing goes sideways tonight, which it could have, it really could, if San Antonio wins this.
0: Yes.
1: And they go back to San Antonio tied 2-2. What's the reaction in New York going to be?
0: Well, Ed, first of all, let me push back on you. The Knick players are not whining. I could play you a soundbite right now from Jalen Brunson saying, once again, we've got to stop fouling. We got to stop turning the ball over, which was his reaction when he was asked point blank about Wembanyama. He's just like, everybody saw it. And then he just started talking, you know, like, that's not whining. The coach said one thing about the officiating. Knicks fans are livid. As if you root for the Pistons, you'd feel the same way, man. Wouldn't you?
1: But you have your boss post plastering stuff across the news. You don't think that woe is me whining is going to seep into that locker room for those players? You don't think it's going to show up on that court? They're going to be looking for every single little call. I mean, I'm not hearing New York fans cry about Cat and Brunson. They're the two biggest travelers in the NBA. Cat will take 11 steps before he puts the ball up. But nobody's crying about that.
0: Okay.
1: I mean, come on, man. Plays happen. Quit whining about it.
0: Okay. Thanks for the call. That's Ed in Michigan with his 2 cents prior to game 4 tonight.
2: Ed must be seeing stuff that I'm not.
0: No, Ed, I know what he's saying, his point of view. But, I mean, the head coach, that's his job, is to say that sort of stuff and put it front and center. And we'll see if the calls are any closer to being more equitable. Yet it's not like the Spurs are being completely squeaky clean. We'll see. This was SportsCenter. Is, like I've mentioned, a labor of love. It's a new show that's out on Disney Plus, the ESPN app. You can also see it on the Rich Eisen Show YouTube channel. Dan Patrick was the first episode on Friday. There's another one coming on Friday with Mike Greenberg. The latest one we just decided to drop in between as a special in between Fridays. Every Friday is when we're going to drop. My chat with Chris Berman live on the stage of the Strand Theater in San Francisco this past Super Bowl. Talk with Chris about his SportsCenter beginnings. And while he was growing that franchise, he was also creating a new sports TV niche, host of the NFL Draft. This is some fun stuff on This Was SportsCenter.
3: NFL Draft, when did that first hit your desk? And did you think that that was televisable when you first heard about it?
4: We did it the first... It would have been April, maybe it was late March, but first April of 80. That was the only one I wasn't involved in. I mean, I knew it was rudimentary.
3: Right.
4: And the meeting apparently was, you know, Pete Rozelle, the commissioner, Chet Simmons went to him. We'd like to televise the NFL draft.
5: Hi, hello, and welcome to the New York Sheraton Hotel's Grand Ballroom, the site of the 1980 National Football League College Player Draft.
4: I started the second one, not the host. I mean, I had a variety of roles. One year I was in like a New York, like, lunch place.
6: You can see the red and the white tablecloths, maybe a little early for some to start going, but we're at Mike Minucci's restaurant where a lot of sports folk and the Big Apple will be coming out to give their opinions on the draft. It's at 7th Avenue and 52nd. And for the Big Apple, you want to give your opinion, by all means, stop by.
4: The draft was like an oasis in the middle of a desert.
7: Hi, everybody. I'm Chris Berman, and welcome to the 53rd National Football League. They'll call it the selection meeting. We call it the draft. The crowd is ready. We're ready here at ESPN.
4: And then football went into hibernation again until the training camp opened. So it was like for 6 months, this was the one day that, you know, we didn't have mock drafts in November, okay? Like, by the way, it's a little much, okay?
3: But the guy who does all the mock drafts now is Mel Kiper.
4: No, well, I'm not.
3: I will never
4: love
3: forget,
4: Mel.
3: Chris, I will never forget being in college and watching him basically say,
8: I think it's a typical Colt move. I mean, here's a team that needed a franchise quarterback.
3: He would just go lay into it. And I'm sitting in college And I'm like, wow, this guy sitting next to Berman is losing his mind.
8: To pass up a Trent Dilfer when all you have is Jim Harbaugh, give me a break. That's why the Colts are picking second every year in the draft, not battling for the Super Bowl like other clubs in the National Football League.
3: It was wild. Just to see moments like that and then have the general managers come on and then the coaches react.
9: Who in the hell is Mel Kiper in a way? I mean, here's a guy that criticizes everybody, whoever they take. He's got the answers to who you should take and who you shouldn't take. In my knowledge of him, he's never ever put on a jock strap. He's never been a player. And all of a sudden, he's an expert. He's in our papers 2 days ago telling us who we have to take. We don't have to take anybody that Mel Kiper says we have to take.
3: It was obvious that this was becoming not just something for the fans, but it was an industry must-see.
4: Another thing, we put it on or chat, you know, they thought of it like, because this was one day big time for us. And that, no way they could have thought it's become the extravaganza. I know it's been 40 plus years.
0: Right.
4: Again, it was an oasis for football fans in the middle of the 6 month dark period.
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0: I'm telling you, it's just
11: God, so perfect.
0: Yeah, just serving it up in spoonfuls.
11: Maybe one of the
0: seeing Mort right there with the
11: seeing Mort, and that clip never gets old. Who the hell is Mel Kiper? Right?
0: And Mel looks so young, And they cut away to him while he's getting ripped, and he's just like, oh. Just trying to sit there and compose himself. And Berman was the ringleader. So that's just an hour-long conversation with Chris that is just chock full of nostalgia. 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
0: Hour number two of the Rich Eisen Show is on the air. In the commercial break, our recording producer Mike Hoskins just got in my ear and told me that the edit for the Mike Greenberg edition of This Was SportsCenter is now in my inbox for perusal. And we're going to QC that and get it all up to speed for a release on Friday. I'll be on Get Up in support of that, talking with my subject of episode three of This Was SportsCenter. The first two episodes, me chatting about the old days with Dan Patrick and Chris Berman, are sitting out there on Disney Plus, the ESPN app, the Rich Eisen Show YouTube channel. Or if you want to listen to it, that's the way you want to take in podcasting. Well, this is a very visual show. It's sitting right there, too, wherever you get your podcasts. 844-204-RICH, number to dial. Vincent Goodwill will join us in hour number one about game four of the NBA Finals. That's tonight. Let's talk the NFL, because that's what we like to do. The founder of Pro Football Talk, the voice, the man behind the keyboard, ladies and gentlemen, Mike Florio is back on the Rich Eisen Show. Good to see you, Mike. How are you?
29: I'm doing great, Rich. How are you?
0: This is I haven't seen you zoom in from this location in a while.
29: Well, I'll peel back the curtain. I have been dealing with what I thought was sacroiliac joint dysfunction, and it now be possibly maybe a herniated disc.
0: Dude.
29: So it hurts to get up and walk. The only place that I am pain free is right here, which has caused me to be extremely productive this week because I don't have anywhere else I can go.
0: Okay.
11: Yeah, well, a lot of articles on the site.
0: I enjoy all of them.
11: Yeah.
0: I've taken them all in. The one that I want to lead with is your latest on your opinion of the Indiana or Chicago/Illinois Bears, Mike. What do you think?
29: Well, Rich, you've been doing this a long time, as have I. That is a kind way of saying we're both
0: seasoned.
29: We've been around, yes, and we've seen this movie, and we know that it's important to have leverage when you're talking about the significant financial investment that comes from building an NFL stadium. The Bears don't have the leverage to say, we'll move to San Antonio. They're not leaving Chicago. So at some point along the way, as they were having difficulties in making something happen, first in Chicago and then in Arlington Heights, which I think became the leverage for Chicago, they recognized, possibly inspired by the Kansas City Chiefs going from Missouri to Kansas eventually, hey, we can cross the border. Indiana's right over there. It's still in Chicagoland. Let's start talking to Indiana and let's see if they'll give us what we want. And the fact that they keep talking to Illinois after they've gotten what they want from Indiana shows that Indiana is leveraged to possibly get a better deal in Illinois. The real question to me is whether Indiana's a bluff. If they can't get what they want from Illinois, will they eventually say, we'll just go to Indiana? That's TBD. But for now, it's clear that however real Indiana may or may not be at the end of the day, it's for now leverage to try to get a better deal in Illinois, whether that's Arlington Heights on the property the Bears bought several years ago or in Chicago. And there continues to be news from time to time about communications between the Bears and Chicago about a stadium in Chicago. So I think that's kind of where we are. They got through the legislative session without getting anything done. They may have a special session. They keep talking to Illinois. They want to find a solution in Illinois, and I think the league wants them to as well. Until then, Indiana is just kind of sitting there as the way to squeeze Illinois.
0: And so the Indiana deal is for an audience of one, and that's the governor of Illinois, Governor Pritzker. Is that what you're driving at here, you think?
29: More than the governor, you got to get the legislature on board as well. And Pritzker said yesterday he'll call a special session if there's a bill that both sides can get behind, both the House and the Senate. There was progress on a Senate bill that would have made Arlington Heights the best possible destination. And then there was some effort in the legislative session to make Chicago more attractive. But I think it's just generally a push against Illinois' reluctance to write a really, really big check at the expense of taxpayers. That's something Pritzker has said on multiple occasions. And, you know, the pushback isn't surprising. If any of these measures end up on a ballot, they fail miserably. Look what happened with the Chiefs. They just wanted to extend an existing sales tax in Jackson County, Missouri. And they were on the heels of two straight Super Bowl wins. And it failed miserably. That was the impetus to start looking around at Kansas. So, yeah, I think that this is a general play to get Illinois to do something. There are some states that will never do anything like California. There are some states that will do whatever they have to do, like Nevada. They saw an opportunity to take the Raiders and they did whatever they had to do. Illinois is kind of somewhere in the middle, and maybe they need to face the threat of losing the team to Indiana before they'll do something about it. But first, they have to take the threat seriously, and I don't think they're taking it seriously.
0: Well, you know, I'll be honest, man, with all due respect to Indiana, Northwest Indiana, or even Arlington Heights, where, if I'm not mistaken, the Bills are already, I mean, the Bears are already $200 million in the hole, right? Having bought the property there and raised the racetrack that used to sit there at Arlington Heights. I mean, Chicago's a jewel of an American city. And the number of American cities that have within, I guess, the city limits, the actual city, not maybe the sprawling county beyond it, that are home to an NFL stadium, you know, like Seattle, Baltimore, just to name a couple, right? Las Vegas is another. We're getting fewer and fewer. Obviously, Buffalo has one now as well, is in this group. Nashville. Very few cities are just where the stadium is, right? You know, Phoenix is obviously not Glendale, as a for instance. New York City is not New Jersey. I could go on and on here. It would just be a cry. Why not stay? I don't know. Stay in Soldier Field or figure something out that the Bears would get the real estate that they're deal that they're also looking for. Because if I'm not mistaken, those are what NFL teams are looking to drive at, is that there's real estate deals to be made around a stadium and an economic model, Mike, right?
29: And you want the dome, not just to potentially bring a Super Bowl to town, but also to have a venue that can be used year round. That's what they're doing in Cleveland, where they're moving out of Cleveland
0: right. To
29: a suburban location in a domed stadium. They want to be able to have the concerts, the Final Four, all the different things that can be done in that football stadium that's going to host 10 games per year, maybe up to 12, depending upon how well the season goes. You got plenty of other days on the calendar where there's nothing there. And it's just a way to generate more money for everyone and to help pay for it. And so even if the Bears would stay in Chicago, it's going to be in a dome, which, look, we saw that Rams-Bears playoff game, and football in the elements is a beautiful thing. Now, when the elements affect the on-field product, it can become a little bit of a problem. But I think for the most part, we like seeing games in the elements. And I agree with you. We like seeing stadiums in the cities for which the team is named. I'm an hour and a half from Pittsburgh, and I make that drive from time to time.
0: That's another one.
29: Sometimes when I'm driving through Canonsburg or Bridgeville or some of the other outskirts of Pittsburgh, the idea that seeing a giant football stadium where the Steelers play there is ridiculous. It's ridiculous, but you're right. More and more teams, they find the land, they find the deal, and they make it happen, and they're not hesitant about leaving the city for which they're named.
0: Yeah, I mean, when you come through the Fort Pitt Tunnel, right, going into Pittsburgh, just boom, it's like Gotham is right there in front of you. It's beautiful. Mike Florio here on the Rich Eisen Show. Man, I am just loving the narrative that NFL teams are beginning to soak in. NFL locker rooms are beginning to soak in that Myles Garrett to the Rams is essentially end of the season already.
29: You know, every time that happens, doesn't the team that we thought we should just go ahead and give the trophy to and cancel the season, don't they disappoint? Remember the dream team in 2011? That was Vince Young's comment when he was signed to be a backup quarterback for the Philadelphia Eagles. I remember all the way back to 2000 when Washington added Bruce Smith and Deion Sanders, and people were ready to just hand them the Super Bowl trophy, and they didn't even make the playoffs. So I know the next pipe dream is Aaron Donald coming back, but if that would happen, that would put so much pressure on the Rams at a time when there's already a ton of pressure on them, on Myles Garrett, on Matthew Stafford, who, speaking of back situations, they were talking about putting him on injured reserve to start last season. And anybody who's had back issues know they can come back without warning. And it can be the dumbest thing, like bending over to pick up a pile of clothes for the wash, which happened to me 2.5 weeks ago. And if Stafford gets injured, what are they going to do? What are they going to do? They're going to go with Ty Simpson? They're going to go with Stetson Bennett if Stafford would have another back problem? So it's going to put a ton of pressure on the Rams as it is. You throw Donald into the mix, and it may become unprecedented, just the presumption that this team is going to go wire to wire and win the Super Bowl.
0: And again, I don't know if this is just, you know, it's June, we're kind of bored, we're waiting for training camp stuff, despite there being OTAs that are going down, Mike. But social media is usually the through line where you're like, oh, wait a minute, somebody's posting this, somebody's posting that. Aaron Donald is posting highlights of himself on Instagram, which I don't think he's been doing lately. This does seem to be having a real possibility, Mike. This really does feel real to me.
29: He said last week he needs to relight the fire. Maybe that is his way of rubbing the two sticks together, putting those things out there, seeing how it's received. And you know, he's 35, but he hasn't played for 2 years, so he's got two fewer years of wear and tear than he would have if he was 35 and played continuously since he entered the NFL as a first-round pick in 2014. And he looks like he can still do it. And to the extent that he got burned out 2 years ago, and that's what he said happened, he got burned out. It's easy to get burned out when you got two or three guys blocking you every single play. He sees now the possibility to come back and

0: you know, two instead of three, that would be something. And that would make the Rams are already the favorites to win the Super Bowl. They get Aaron Donald and it just, it becomes LA Rams season and they host the Super Bowl again this year. And anything less than a Super Bowl appearance, if not a Super Bowl win, is going to be viewed as a disappointment for the Rams.
1: So that'll be easy for all of us when training camp hits to have a conversation about the NFC. What about the AFC, right? I don't know. This thing seems to be wide ass open right now, Mike, doesn't it?
0: When you consider the coaching changes that have been made and what that means for teams like the Bills, what it means for the Steelers after 19 years with Mike Tomlin, the Ravens after 18 years with John Harbaugh, the Patrick Mahomes factor in Kansas City, I think the return of Eric Bieniemy to be the offensive coordinator is going to have a very positive effect on that team. There was an item recently in The Athletic from Jesse Newell with quotes from Bieniemy and others about what he's done to kind of get the team back to fundamentals, get them back to basics, get them back to almost a high school mentality. They may have lost sight of that some last year after going to three straight Super Bowls, and Bieniemy left after the 2022 season. So I think it may be the breath of fresh air that they need. And I know Patrick Mahomes is very excited about the fact that he's back. And, you know, we know, yes, Patrick Mahomes is recovering from one of the worst injuries a player can have, but I think we also have a pretty good idea. He's going to do everything in his power to be ready to go week one. He already seems to be ahead of schedule to no surprise. The Chiefs are a team that I would not take lightly. We got robbed in 2018 of a rematch of the 54-51 week of Thanksgiving Monday Night Classic between the Rams and Chiefs because the Patriots won the coin toss in overtime, went down the field, won, and punched their ticket to the Super Bowl. We may get, who knows, Rams-Chiefs when it's all said and done this year.
1: That would be something, to say the least. And you're an industry leader, Mike, in looking at breadcrumbs and seeing a loaf. Looking at embers and saying that's smoke. You look at smoke and say that's a fire. So going into training camp, Max Crosby, George Pickens, which one do you think is more likely to be a real deal revisiting exit visas despite contracts and things of that nature?
0: I think that between the two, Crosby is the more likely to be traded. And the irony would be he has recently said he doesn't want to be traded after the misfire to the Baltimore Ravens. But once people see that he's back and he's healthy, once we get closer to the season, once we get into the season, if the Raiders struggle again, and it seems like every year they have a fire sale, or at least the willingness to have a fire sale. And in the past, it's been everybody but Max Crosby and maybe Brock Bowers. This year, I think it makes sense to wonder if the Raiders don't become competitive and aren't in a position to contend when we get toward the Tuesday after week nine, there could be a contender out there that thinks it's one pass rusher away. So I think that's far more likely with Pickens. If he's going to be traded, he's most likely to be traded before July 15, because after July 15, whoever acquires his contract cannot sign him to a long-term deal. They acquire the exact rights that the Cowboys have. And under the franchise tag rules, even though he's signed the tender, you can't sign him to a long-term contract after July 15. I think the Cowboys are content to keep George Pickens for the duration, and I think it'd be very hard to find a trade partner for a one-year deal at $27.298 million with the option of tagging him next year if they don't do a trade before then. In my own theory, we were talking about this on PFT Live today, I think it was leaked right before the draft that he was going to sign the tender as one last shaking of the tree to see if someone would offer the Cowboys something for him, because you can't trade a guy who's franchise tagged until he accepts the tender.
1: So what, I guess in this respect is, what would be his reason to not show up in a mandatory setting, right? I mean, what would that mean? I don't get that move, right? Unless it's to basically say you could still re-sign me to a long-term deal, do it. Right? Is that what
0: that's the only leverage he has at this point? But Rich, why would you accept the franchise tender and put yourself under contract when all you had to do was not take the tender? All you had to do was nothing, and you miss the mandatory minicamp, and you don't face roughly $100,000 in fines. Now, it's only $100,000, but it's still $100,000 that he easily could have avoided. So it makes no sense if he's not there for the mandatory minicamp. I think he's at a point in his career where he needs to convince people that the 3 years in

0: Pittsburgh, and more specifically at the end of the road and when it all was kind of getting dysfunctional and not working, even if it wasn't his fault, even if it all flowed from the fact that the Steelers failed to use him the way they should have, he needs to get people to forget that. One year in Dallas, one good year in Dallas hasn't done it. Another good year in Dallas could do it. And accepting the franchise tender, skipping the mandatory minicamp, that will cause confusion around the league, and that will make people less inclined to think he's finally realized it's in his best interest to show up, take the money he's getting. Yes, it's well below the market, and that's one of the problems with the franchise tag, especially at the receiver position. The market's north of 40, and he's getting 27 when he otherwise would have been able to go to the market and see what someone would have paid him. But still, 27 is a hell of a lot more than we thought he would have gotten a year ago when he was making three in the final year of his rookie deal, and nobody really knew what he was going to do in Dallas. So I think his best play is to be all in. I thought he'd maybe even show up for the voluntary stuff. Like, hey, let's go. Like what Kirk Cousins did when he got tagged in Washington. Like what Dak did when he got tagged. I'm going to be here. I'm going to have the best possible year I can. I'm going to position myself for a shot at the market. And the worst case scenario is they tag me again next year. And if he was holding out for something that simple, like I'll show up for 1 year and promise not to tag me next year, all the more reason to not accept the tender in April and push this thing all the way to the start of the regular season.
1: Lastly, I know this is some red meat for you, spinning curve in the zone, or to use your current state of affairs, a nerve block for you.
0: I'll take one of those.
1: I know that. What's Brandon Ayuk's play right now, man? I mean, the latest video coming out, not biting the hand, but clowning the hand of the Niners, who I think we all know at some point are going to eventually have to release the guy in time for playing this season. Him coming out and basically clowning the team, I don't get it, unless it makes him feel good and he knows that they're going to still have to release him anyway. And this makes him feel good that he's putting something out that again, clowns the 49ers. But do you have a better insight on what he's up to?
0: My favorite conspiracy theory of the week, which is one that I believe I came up with.
1: Okay.
0: The 49ers, here's my theory. 49ers canceled their mandatory minicamp to avoid having Brandon Ayuk show up. And What Brandon Ayuk should have done, he should have shown up first day of the offseason program. Here I am. Deal with me. Put me on the practice field. Assume the risk that if I pop my Achilles, you're going to owe me $26 million. He could have brought this to a head by showing up and forcing the 49ers to do something. And it's in his interest now to be ready to go for training camp. If he, for some reason, stays away, they put him on the reserve, did not report list, they can squat on him. They can continue to squat on him. The best outcome for the 49ers, if they can't trade, and a trade would require a reworking of his contract. Nobody's going to pay him $26 million this year. But if they can't trade him to the Commanders or someone else, the best play is he doesn't play. The best play is he doesn't show up for the 49ers, because then he doesn't go somewhere else and get back to being the guy that earned the four-year, $120 million contract. So he should have been there for the offseason program. He needs to be there for training camp. And I think when he shows up, if he shows up for training camp, that's when the 49ers have a decision to make. One thing we learned, and it's been almost 20 years, if not exactly 20 years, when Steve McNair was with the Titans and they were trying to trade him to the Ravens, they tried to keep Steve McNair out of the building. There was a grievance that was filed. McNair won. You can't tell a guy, don't come in. You can't tell a guy, you can't practice. The 49ers have to assume the risk of allowing him to practice. And if he gets a season-ending injury, they owe him every penny of the $26 million. His leverage is to show up. Their leverage is to do nothing and hope he doesn't show up. He should have already been there. He needs to be there at the start of training camp. That's the quickest path to ending up in Washington or wherever he wants to go.
1: Mike, appreciate the information. And then, of course, that laugh you just gave all of us here. My favorite conspiracy theory is one that I believe I came up with. That is just, that's next level, man.
0: Don't you miss the days when next level conspiracy theory wasn't a term that immediately connoted something like ridiculous? Mm-hmm. Like, it was fun.
1: Yes.
0: There was a time when it was fun. Mm-hmm. At some point over the last 10 years, it's become something that is anything but fun.
1: Mike, thanks for the time. Feel better, bud.
0: See you, buddy. Thanks. Time.
1: That's Mike Florey, everybody. Hey, Mike. If you're in his area and you want to drop off some ibuprofen, he'll take it. All right, let's take a break and chop up a little bit what he just said. Your phone calls, 844-204-RICH. number to dial. While the world watches the stars at the FIFA World Cup, Hyundai has its eyes on the next generation of talent, the future stars who are already turning heads at age 14. Because next doesn't wait for an invitation, and neither do we. Hyundai has always moved the future within reach. We did it when we made advanced safety standard on every vehicle and engineered EVs with ultra-fast charging capability. And we're still doing it every day because the future isn't some far-off concept. It's already here. Next starts now. Hyundai, an official partner of FIFA. 844-204-RICH, number to dial. 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

0: confirmed. Back here on the Rich Eisen Show, 844-204-RICH. Number to dial. We'll take phone calls in a moment. All right. Todd Monken has turned into a fun soundbite, guys. I'm not going to lie. You know, he sounds like he's perpetually hoarse. He's constantly, he's got the Doc Rivers voice, right? Sure. He's got something going on.
1: Yeah, Mitch Johnson.
0: He's got something going on.
1: Yeah.
0: Todd Monken, they asked him if he's going to name a starter, number one.
1: Well, I mean, it's dude, minicamp.
0: I know that, but why is he going to do that? It's June. Get out of here with that. It's a quarterback competition in Cleveland. He's trying to create one. He's trying to have one. He's having one. All right? You got the floor, coach.
2: I'm not going to name a number one. So that I am not going to name. That chances are that's not going to. I shouldn't say that. Chances are I will not. Now, once we get to the fall, we'll have to dissect the reps how we see fit. I just don't see it after the way Shadur's played and Deshaun's played. They both played well enough to earn the right to compete to start.
3: Has someone shown you more that you're not ready to make that decision?
2: Well, I would have hoped that. But I like both of them. I mean, I don't know what to say. It's really as simple as that. I like both of them, and we haven't had the pads on. That's the hard. We haven't even, as much as I'd love to have made that decision either by someone separating themselves upward or downward either way, which has not occurred. So, and we haven't even gotten to practicing against an opponent, putting the pads on, having a controlled scrimmage or playing preseason games. I would have loved to. I was being honest. I think you'd love to have the starter named. I just can't do it. I'm not there yet.
1: I know that Seattle is Hard Knocks this year, yeah. But I kind of would like Cleveland. Yeah.
0: Two things off of that. Number one, okay. Number one is the fall.
1: I heard that too.
0: We're going to figure out the reps in the fall.
1: I mean,
0: we all know a number one's going to get named in the preseason, unless he wants to go into the Browns season opener being coy about it. But we'll see, you know, preseason action prior to that game at Jacksonville. I mean, is he going to be just keep Jacksonville guessing as to which mobile quarterback they're going to see? You know what I mean? So I heard that and I'm like, okay.
1: I mean, the first day of fall is week three.
0: Okay. But I think by the reps, like whoever's starting is going to get the reps. Okay. That's number one. And number two, we just heard why Dylan Gabriel's wearing number six. Because he didn't mention Dylan's in the running for starting for this team. Shadur has clearly separated himself from Dylan Gabriel. The Dylan Gabriel versus Shadur days appear to be over, right?
1: Yeah,
0: for sure. He's talking about Deshaun and Shadur. You know, some coaches will be like, oh, the whole quarterback room is involved. Everybody, have your head in a swivel if you're in the quarterback room, because I might call your number, 8 or 6. You know what I mean? So it seems like Shadur has a real shot at this thing. A real shot at this thing.
1: I thought it was interesting that he said that nobody had separated themselves, good or bad. So they're just kind of same.
0: Like, but it's.
1: I saw a nice deep ball to Isaiah Bond on.
0: Well, and he's also pointing out that they're not in pads. Yeah. So to ask him now, who's number one going into training camp? Why would he do that? Who's going number one going into the preseason? We will see. Who's he going to give his first preseason start to? All things being equal and healthy, but it sure sounds like Dylan Gabriel's got a mountain to climb here. You know, that's what that sounded like to me. Fun stuff, man. He's a fun soundbite.
4: Not for him, it's not fun.
0: Well, for Dylan Gabriel? No, of course not. He lost his number and apparently is number two on the depth chart ranking here.
5: Probably his chain, too.
4: Yeah, like I said yesterday, his bike, his chain. Everything that's snatched.
0: Meanwhile, in Minnesota, last we heard from Kyler Murray and J.J. McCarthy. They're both sitting in the same classroom, but on either side of the classroom listening to the same teacher. There's not a lot of collaboration in the study group. To which Kevin O'Connell, the teacher at the front of the class, technically, ultimately at the end of the day, with Josh McCown in there, saying, this is no big deal here. Everybody's getting along. It's all good. Competition's healthy. Yada, yada, yada. Okay, now, here we are. June OTAs, mini camp, whatever you want to call it. Murray was asked, and a very interesting answer here, very honest answer, the most challenging aspect of his current status and practice time with the team.
6: I think the toughest part is, again, I was there for 7 years. I know I had two different, offensive systems, but at the same time, you're getting all those reps. You know, now having to split reps, it's me already being behind, not getting the amount of reps that, you know, you would typically want a guy to get learning an offense. That's probably the toughest part, you know, just, again, going back to the past, being in control of everything, understanding what we were already doing because I was comfortable within the system. Now coming in a new system, learning on the fly, trying to play fast, efficient, and let it loose while learning is pretty, you know, that's the toughest part.
0: When was the last time you think Kyler Murray in practices didn't get all the reps? Ever?
4: College?
0: College?
1: No way.
0: Well, what's he made? I don't even know that. I doubt it.
1: I would say middle school.
0: Maybe, right? If ever.
1: If ever.
0: Yeah. Hey, Kyler. Good rhythm. Good stuff. We know you need time to get up to speed here, but yeah. Step off.
1: Probably step playing, off. Playing a different sport. Probably.
0: Step off the field.
1: Yeah.
0: JJ's got to take reps. Here's what he had to say about the rep split.
7: Those reps being distributed are something out of my control. And the only thing I focus in on is that next rep. And keep it as simple as that.
0: Okay, that was the answer there. Seems like nobody's happy with the number of reps that they're getting.
4: 2017, Kyler backed up Baker.
0: There you go. So there you have it.
1: Oh, yeah, there you go.
0: Okay, there you have it. Thank you, sir, for pegging that.
4: Oh, hey.
1: Man, Kyler was so good his junior year at Oklahoma. Obviously won the Heisman. 42 touchdowns, 7 picks. Led the nation and everything.
4: They went Baker, Kyler, Jalen Hurts. back to back in Oklahoma as a quarterback.
0: Where's Caleb Williams in that regard?
4: He went with Spencer Rattler and then Caleb, but Caleb backed up Spencer. So he started 6 games that season. So
0: interesting that somebody would ask J.J. McCarthy if this is a legitimate quarterback competition, because it sure sounds like one. Kyler's like, I'm used to getting every rep, people. I came from a spot, and I'm trying to play fast. I'm trying to be as up to speed as possible, and I'm not getting all the reps that I'm used to. And McCarthy's like, yeah, you know, the way that I'm looking at the reps being split is I can't control it, meaning clearly he would give himself more. But McCarthy was asked that question. Here's his answer.
7: It feels like the same thing every day. I mean, even last year, I'm just competing with myself to be the best kind of person I am for this team and best kind of quarterback. And at the end of the day, you know, the more we do that, rising tide lifts all ships and we'll be in a good spot by the end of it.
0: Family Feud.
1: Okay, good.
0: Good answer.
1: Someone got to him and told him to, you know, answer a little more plain and boring.
0: Yeah. Like I'm not liking the study group.
1: Yeah.
8: I'm here and you're here. Doesn't that make it our time?
4: Yeah, Mr. Hyde.
1: Kyler Murray also 42-0 as a high school quarterback.
4: That's insane.
0: Hey, J.J. McCarthy.
4: Yeah, he had a long stretch.
0: He had, I think, from high school through being drafted by the Vikings, yeah, had one loss.
1: Yep.
0: One to Georgia. No, to TCU. Pardon me. Yeah, that was Cade McNamara that lost to Georgia, which led to the J.J. McCarthy ascension. Then he lost to TCU.
4: Mm, right.
0: In the Fiesta Bowl.
4: Didn't you go to that game?
0: I did with Cooper. I did.
4: I was trying to be funny. I was just like, remember.
1: J.J. McCarthy was 36-2 in high school.
0: Okay, so he lost 3 games.
1: So these guys are used to winning and getting all the reps.
0: Getting all the reps.
1: Yeah.
4: So I understand it then.
0: There's no question. One would think McCarthy's got a leg up in terms of the offense and knowing it. He was in it last year, right?
1: He won a few games down the stretch.
0: Right? He didn't need to, you know, first day of 2026, have to put in the practice facility into his ways in his car, like maybe Murray had to, right? So that's the advantage. But the other advantage for Kyler is 7 years of experience and the fact that they don't know what he's capable of doing in their offense just yet, but they've seen what he did and they see what he can do. And he's $1.3 million. And while he is that, boy, do they really want to see him. That's his advantage, right? Yeah. You could also then now say one's more talented than the other. You could.
4: All I know is if JJ played every game the way he played against the Cowboys, he looked like a professional quarterback on the night. Three total touchdowns. Right. I was like,
0: where does this guy?
4: Why did he have to show up today?
0: Inconsistency is a trademark of the inexperienced. Why did I come up with that one?
4: You just made it up.
0: I did.
4: Your words
0: on a football fortune cookie.
4: Come on now.
0: Inconsistency is a hallmark of the inexperienced. So,
4: let's put on a t-shirt.
0: I just think there's going to be a thumb on the scale for Kyler Murray at the end of the day. At the end of the day. But right now, Kyler's like, you want me to play fast and get ready for this thing?
1: I think Kyler Murray more is reps. A safe choice.
0: Why? Why?
1: Veteran, played a lot of football. He's had a lot of success.
0: Right.
1: Despite, you know, some injuries in there, but it just also just gives McCarthy more time. He's still super young.
0: I know that. More time, though. I mean, this is now year three. You're going to have to make a decision on picking up a fifth-year option. You got to... I just think everybody believes if the Murray that has played well for Arizona shows up in Minnesota with this team and that coaching staff, it will be better results at the end of the day, win, loss, playoffs, than what he had in Arizona. And the inconsistencies that the inexperienced McCarthy showed last year, they don't have time for that.
1: Yeah, it seems like it's easier to start Murray. If he struggles, go to McCarthy. If he struggles, to go back to Murray, then the other way around.
0: Unless you're a coach of the year guy and it's just like, it's my way and everyone's going to trust it. And if I say it's McCarthy first and then I go to Murray, so be it. I mean, Kevin O'Connell's going to have a pulse on the whole damn thing. That's for sure. And unlike last year, Murray's a better option than Carson Wentz, wouldn't you say?
1: I would say.
4: Yeah, for sure.
0: Okay, so.
1: Well, Wentz was also banged up.
0: But it sounds like it's a full-on competition to the point where they're competing against one another in that classroom in a way that sounded unhealthy, right?
1: A couple weeks ago. Yeah, right? Yeah, for sure.
0: And that now the reps are being split to a point where neither is used to it, which sounds like a competition.
1: Yeah.
0: Mm-hmm. Fair. On the up and up.
1: Which spot is more of a competition, Cleveland or Minnesota, you feel like? Or are they both pretty even and split?
0: Well, I don't know. We haven't heard both Watson and Shador say what Murray and...
1: We haven't heard them speak at all, really.
4: Right. So. That's true.
0: I would say the Browns are not.
1: We've heard now from,
0: to put Deshaun Watson in front of a microphone.
1: True, but we've heard from Murray and McCarthy now two times each.
0: How many?
1: I said two times each, and we haven't heard from Shador to Deshaun at all.
0: Different spots, I don't know. Different coaches, different situations.
1: Just curious.
0: I don't know if there's anything to read into any of that.
1: Yeah.
0: But I don't have much of a read on what Cleveland's doing to give you an answer there.
1: Yeah.
0: Which one is more of a competition? It sounds like both are. But the splits of the reps in Minnesota shows that this is a true competition and may the best man win. But I still feel at the end of the day, let's see what we have in the new guy who's got 7 years of experience and a potential massive upside with a team otherwise ready to win now, rather than potentially going through the ups and downs of an inconsistent year again with JJ McCarthy, which we saw last year, based on the fact that we gave up a guy who then went somewhere else to win the Super Bowl and got that inconsistency. And the other guy is so inexpensive for just this one season only. I think the thumb will eventually be put on the scale for Murray. Maybe I'm wrong. 844-204-RICH, number to dial right here on the program. We'll take your calls when we come back. Hour 3 is totally open for all of us.
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0: just ignoring a mugging in the, on 34th Street, you know, that doesn't help either.
1: No.
0: All right. 844-204-RICH, number to dial. 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
0: Some are going to be pissed. 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

0: 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All right. One last NFL soundbite that caught my eye. Mike LaFleur. As you know, James Conner's there, right?
1: He's back.
0: Coming back.
1: Yeah, that's right.
0: And they went ahead and drafted Jeremiah Love. Those are two pretty damn good backs.
2: Yeah.
0: Mm-hmm. And that's, you know, they got Trey Benson there too, right?
1: Yeah. I mean,
0: that's a loaded running back room.
1: Riches.
0: What are you going to do? How do you handle that if you're the head coach of the Arizona Cardinals? Roll tape.
3: You want to be able to divvy that thing up. Now, you can't have everybody up on game day because of obviously the roster limitations right there. But if we can split it up, keep it fresh, have a third down back, like, we're not at that point, but that's the perfect world. And we'll see what's the best thing, you know, going into September. With that being said, just like if Steph Curry's on fire and he's supposed to get his sub, you're not taking the hot hand out. And that's kind of the same approach you end up taking with a back. Like, a back, just like a basketball player, any football player can get into a rhythm. It's like, just keep giving him the football. Like, he's just feeling it right now. So, again, hopefully at some time, all those guys are going through that flow and they're kind of in that zone right there. But to your first, you know, point, the depth is, that's a net positive for the Cardinals.
0: Two things. You're drafting Jeremiah Love, top of your fantasy draft. This has got nothing to do with winning games for the Arizona Cardinals.
1: Not
0: we're talking about you.
1: Not anymore.
0: Who are thinking Jeremiah Love, yeah, you're going to use top five pick on him.
1: Not anymore.
0: And all of a sudden, James Conner's getting these carries. Well, Trey Benson's got that hot hand.
1: This sounds like Falcons year one, Bijan Robinson.
0: Is that like a danger warning sign to you, that Conner?
1: That is a red flag across the fantasy universe right now.
0: Right? TJ, you feel the same way? Because I heard that. I'm like, wait a minute.
2: Whoa.
0: Yeah. Be careful. I'm drafting a rookie here. Or is he just so damn, that's what he's got to say right now because there's too many guys that are so damn good. And it's going to be Jeremiah Love's gig at the end of the day. He's going to have that hot.
2: James Conner's too good to not get run, though.
1: But James Conner's on the wrong side of the running back age, coming back from a pretty serious and gross injury.
0: Right.
1: You know, we've been waiting for the Trey Benson, you know, takeoff, and it's just been kind of stalled out a little bit the last couple seasons.
0: Mm-hmm.
1: It does give you kind of pause, like, whoa, I don't like hearing that, but it's June, and Love's going to be the guy.
0: Okay.
2: Yeah.
1: 1,600 total yards, double-digit touchdowns. I can't anticipate it being less than that.
0: The other thing that I'm taken away from this, and the radio audience might miss out on it, but it's too bad. What's the bangs to tall hair ratio on Mike LaFleur?
2: He looks so young.
0: No, I'm not young. I'm talking about the hair.
2: I know. This is but Brockman and I were
0: He's
2: talking.
0: He's got bangs, and then it goes up. Like, it goes straight up.
1: Is it a Pelissero situation?
0: I don't know.
2: Those are bangs?
0: But it looks like he's got a straight line.
4: Well, it looks
0: line
4: like
0: across.
4: It's a hairstyle.
0: What? But so you about a again?
2: I mean, his lineup is.
0: I have these questions because I mean,
1: I'm jealous. Yeah, jealous.
0: So you've got the hair. You go an inch up, and that's when you take a comb or a brush, and then you go straight up from there.
2: I'd have to call Benny.
0: Why don't you just go straight up from jump?
4: I think they cut it shorter, and then leave.
0: It's a haircut
4: situation. Why am I saying anything? I mean, word of the wrong.
0: And then the sides, they're high. It's a high
1: tight
0: fade.
1: Nice
2: that's
1: fade.
2: A fade, man. That lineup's kind
1: it's
2: of
1: tight.
2: Immaculate.
1: It's tight.
0: This is all, by the way, all of it's fresh a choice. Cut. All of it's a choice, which, by the way, I'm jealous that there's a choice. I'm out of choices. I have no choice.
2: Well, that's not true, Rich. It's not. Turkey.
0: Dion and Susie might go.
2: Turkey.
1: Yeah,
2: turkey.
1: I mean, look, the Rich Eisen Show live from Istanbul.
0: Yeah, the Istanbul version of the Rich Eisen Show. And suddenly I look like Cousin It.
4: Do a family trip.
0: From the Addams Family. Nice.
2: Before it's all said and done, I want to see
0: reference.
2: You rock a ponytail, man. I think that would be.
4: Ponytail.
2: Rich, a ponytail or a man
0: that's
2: bun.
0: That's a choice from Mike LaFleur.
1: Yeah. He's making it.
0: You remember, like, we had the picture of him with the NFL owners meeting, and he's sitting there, and there was a cactus behind him, too, and it's like, who's wearing it better? You know, spiky? Who's wearing it better? It's a choice. I'm jealous, man. Mike, you do you, man. You do you.
1: And give the ball to Jeremiah Love. You,
0: if Brockman's taking Jeremiah Love top five in his draft, you better not play a hot hand named Demarcado.
2: Just know that Connor is going to get some goal line touchdowns. That's have to be okay with It's going to happen. True. But Love is probably going to, you know, he's going to be the RB1.
0: Yeah. He might run it in from midfield, though.
1: Love say he wanted to play kickoff.
0: That's not happening. He said that to us at the combine. Yeah, I told him to his face at the combine, we just met, sir. But I can assure you, that's not happening.
1: You are not
0: I don't know
1: punt.
0: Which team's going to take
1: it. Yeah, like, come on.
0: Chris Webber is going to break down game four of the NBA Finals tomorrow on a great, fun show. 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
1: Well, the Marlins swallow up the Diamondbacks, a hurricane blows through Las Vegas, and the New York media and fans are crying foul on Wemby. 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
2: Yeah, we're right at the southeast corner, just maybe about 20 yards just due west.
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2: No. Let me finish here. 20 yards due west of the Lifetime Fitness, okay? 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We're working on your stepping on
1: people. 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
2: 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Are you ready, Jimmy B?
1: I'm ready, my brother.
2: It is the Wednesday special. 24-inch one-topping party pizza for only $28.99. Ooh. Now that's a savings over $5 per pizza. And don't forget,
1: oh no,
2: the slice of the day, the Italian Stallion. That's right, the Italian Stallion is happening today. Now, typically it's every Tuesday, but we're going to bump it to every Wednesday while Rocky Manouche and Jimmy B are here. So come on in. You got it going on. And I think I might do the baked ziti with the meatballs and the salad with some of the best ranch dressing in America. It is Venezia's own ranch dressing, which they sell right here. Last time I was here, I think I've got 3 bottles. I'm down to like 2.
1: It's really good.
2: Usually at the Manucci household.
1: It's good.
2: So we got a going on here at Venezia's Pizzeria. Jimmy, that was good. You didn't step on me. You kind of hung low.
1: Well, I had to correct you because you were giving out false information. So once I accomplish that, then I'll be quiet.
2: So here's the thing. I must be listening to you too much for giving out that false information.
1: Not me. All right, here we go with a do-si-do and an alleman left with your left hand. See, I was a square dance caller in my younger days.
2: We're happy for you.
1: I know you are. So I'm like... how do I explain
2: this? Well, I don't know. Please, quick.
1: Well, I'm thinking about it here. I'm, like, really PO'd, okay? And I'm PO'd about the Knicks fans and the New York media. And the reason I am is that they think that Victor Wembanyama should have been arrested, thrown in jail, never to play basketball again. So I listened to a lot of the pundits this morning, and are they laughable? They are a joke. So I can't wait for Tim Kempton to come on, because I know what Timmy's going to say. He's going to say, get the hell over it. This is the NBA Finals. So they were all thinking that Wemby was going to get a flagrant foul call for roughing up the diminutive Jalen Brunson. All right, Manouche. Correct me if I'm wrong. I know I'm not, but correct me if I'm wrong.
2: We always correct you, Jimmy.
1: In the first two games, wasn't all the talk about how the Knicks roughed up Wembanyama, how he couldn't make his moves, how Carl Anthony Towns had outplayed him and backed him down and beat him up a little bit? Well, now when it's back in the other court, now they're all upset. So once again, it's fandom at its absolute worst by dopey fans, dopey people in the media who only see it through rose-colored glasses.
2: So you got to tell the fans what everybody's talking about, okay? What he's talking, Jimmy's alluding to, is the Wembanyama's size 92 hand wrapping it all over the head of Jalen Brunson. Mm-hmm. It was the WWE wrestling move of the night by slamming him down, and he pushed him down, pushed him away. So the egregiousness to the NBA, which doesn't want to have another flagrant foul on Wembanyama,
1: correct,
2: is here's the key. So the reason why the NBA didn't deliver a flagrant foul, which clearly it was in the eyes of anybody else besides Wembanyama, and because if he gets another one, he'd have to sit out a game. Oh, my gosh. If he had another flagrant and he sat out another game, what's going to happen to our ratings? What's going to happen? It's the NBA. We can't have our stars sit out of a game. I don't know. You did that little hip check thing we saw with Big Shot Bob.
1: Oh, I remember
2: when
1: that.
2: He did that to Steve Nash, and you had Boris Diaw, and I forget who the other player was, came about halfway on the court. Oh, don't mind that Tim Duncan came further out on the court with the little brouhaha. And at the time, they suspended Diaw, mm-hmm. and I forget who the other starter was. Not that they would do that with the new fair-haired kid, that being one Victor Wembanyama. So they're not going to do a flagrant. They're not going to go, even though it was in everybody's court of opinion, which it clearly was.
1: They're not going to do it. Wasn't.
2: Yeah, but I'm just saying that okay. The main reason why that the NBA, the calculated games of the NBA, mm-hmm. they weren't going to have Wembanyama get another flagrant call there on the court and have the rising superstar out of the game. That's all it was. When you look at the discrepancies over the years, they were not going to do it. But when it came to the Phoenix Suns, and they went just barely halfway out the court, it's a different story. So it's kind of like, well, Boris Diaw's a starter, but he's not Victor Wembanyama. So the discrepancies and consternation, and I would say, what's the other word I'm looking for? Oh, hypocrisy of the NBA is alive and well.
1: See, this is why I knew I could ask Mnuch, and his fandom would immediately come out.
2: Yeah.
1: And he spoke just like a dopey fan that he
2: is. Well, not me.
1: Because you equated it back to the Phoenix Suns, where Steve Nash got hip-checked into the boards, was out with the injury, and then they didn't do anything. Right. Where now you're saying that because of Wemby, what he did to the diminutive Jalen Brunson, it's not his fault he's 7'4", and Brunson is 6'1", if that. Look, you bust me all the time. You're like 5 foot nothing. You weigh 120 pounds.
2: If that.
1: So, yeah, really. So why would, if somebody whooped on me, you would just laugh.
2: Yeah, I would. Yeah.
1: See, okay,
2: that's a flagrant.
1: That's my point.
2: Please call a flagrant on him. Get him out of the game.
1: Not
2: number one.
1: Happen.
2: Yeah, Steve Nash didn't miss the next game. It was the two suspended guys that missed. And I just think the hypocrisy, because it's funny, every one of the pundits, NBA guys,
1: everyone,
2: from A to Z, said that's a flagrant.
1: Yep.
2: That's a flagrant. He should get a flagrant. It's very obvious, but it cracks me up. It just cracks me up who they allow to play and who they don't. The NBA office, wait a second. That's Wemby, man. if that was Vassell or Harper or whatever, we would call that the egregiousness of the pushing the head down. How is it not a flagrant? My whole contention is, Jimmy B, it's just the hypocrisy.
1: I understand perfectly.
2: It's hypocrisy.
1: Yes.
2: He's the star.
1: Yes, that's
2: where
1: correct.
2: If it wasn't a star, somebody off the bench, that would be a flagrant
1: foul. It'd be different.
2: It would be totally different.
1: Yeah. All right, the D-backs. Mnuch, you spoke about this. Yeah, I hate to tell him when he's right, because then
2: as you got that on tape.
1: Then I have to live with it.
2: Please.
1: Yesterday, I asked him about Zach Gallen, and he said, on mic, it is what it is. It's not going to get any better. It is what it is. And that's exactly what we saw last night in Miami.
2: Yeah, we really did. And it's just, this young man is out of sorts. I know it's a one-year deal, but here you are. You got, again, what I see yesterday also, Jimmy, the pitch count for this young man. He's barely 5 1/3. I mean, he goes the one out in the sixth inning. He throws 94 pitches. He's dang near 100 pitches. It's not even a full six innings. It's 5 1/3.
1: Yep.
2: He gives up 9 hits, 4 runs, the 1 walk, and only 3 strikeouts. His ERA now is at the 5.43. Now, it's fortunate he did not get the loss because Garcia comes in and just is throwing BP. He allows the four runs, the two big hits, which allows, but he kind of set them up.
1: Yeah.
2: Got them on base.
1: Yeah, they were on base.
2: But it is, I don't know. I mean, I don't know how much longer you go. I don't see anything changing in the near future. He's literally now the fifth man in the rotation of this Diamondback team. And 2 years ago, he was technically or performed like the ace. Aside from Corbin Burns, it was Zach Gallen. And you felt pretty good about Zach Gallen.
1: Mm-hmm.
2: And then last year, he started to get it together a little bit at the end of the year. And then this year, it's a big old melted chocolate mess all over the place. And I got to imagine Mike Hazen and Torey Lovello and his staff and Coach Kaplan, the pitching coach, have got to be talking. You can only work on a guy's mechanics for so long. You can only work on a guy's head for so long. You can only have so much what they call pro scouting on the opposing team.
1: Mm-hmm.
2: There's only so much you can do when you go, he's lost it. So, he's got 1 year, $22 million. He's due $8 million. The balance of that will be paid over to, what, 2034? We looked at it this morning.
1: Yeah, we did.
2: In our meeting. And I just ride with him, see what happens. But at some point in time, if this continues, I still believe if you stretch out Brandon Fott and you continue to get him back on his game, that there's going to have to be a move where he comes up, maybe Gallen goes to the bullpen. Mm-hmm. Hey, wouldn't be the first starter that went to the bullpen.
1: Oh, no, exactly.
2: And yeah. And somewhat, I liken this to Shelby Miller. When Shelby Miller came here from the Braves, he was an all-star the year before, and quite frankly, he lost it. He just basically lost it. Had to eat a lot of crow. Had to put barbecue on that crow because he's former St. Louis Cardinal. I watched him play. Okay. I watched him go to the all-star game.
1: Okay, yeah.
2: And Rock's like, what the hell? You're going to get rid of Dansby Swanson, your first-round pick? I said, Rock, Shelby Miller's the dude. He's the boy. Well, to use your vernacular,
1: yeah. He
2: pooped the bed.
1: He certainly did.
2: But he went to the bullpen, traded him, came back, and he did pretty decent in the bullpen last year as a bullpen guy. So there's always the bullpen for Zach Gallen, but at some point in time, you got to imagine. I mean, you look at this score he gets out of the game, and it's basically, I don't know, it's what, 6-2 before the Diamondbacks make the big comeback.
1: Let's get quickly to our State 48 Roofing. It's your call question of the day, and it's about the NBA. And we have a lot to discuss on the NBA throughout the course of

0: Lionel, spoken like a true fan, my compadre,
1: thank you,
0: Dan Minucci. How would you describe the officiating in the NBA Finals? And I got a bone to pick with you. Number one, poor. Number two, fair. Number three, very bad. Number four, has an agenda.
1: Mm-hmm.
0: Where is good? Where's good on that?
1: I think fair kind of blends in with good. I haven't seen any good officiating the entire playoffs. Let's just put it that way. Let's just say fair, is as good as it's going to get in the NBA. The agenda, I don't know. I just kind of went over a little bit of that to going back to the Suns circa, back there against San Antonio. So there it is for you.
0: All right, just go to Rock and Manucci on X, also on Instagram. Cast your vote. We will update throughout the course of the show. Once again, we are here in Tempe today. We are going to hang out and eat pizza and everything else we can get our grubby little mitts on at Venezia's, and we're right on the corner of Mill and Southern. When we come back, it's our replay rewind. Rock and Manucci with Jimmy B, ESPN 620.
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1: Manouche, put that cookie down. He's got the chocolate chip gooey cookie. Man, you love those, don't you?
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1: There you go. Hanging out today in Tempe as one of the carryout guys is just walking right by. It's got a heavy load there full of pizzas, I can tell you that. Let's get to our replay rewind, and we will begin with Major League Baseball and last night's game with the D-backs and the Marlins. Well, for Arizona, it started out well.
2: And the 1-1 to Carroll. Swung on. That is blasted high and deep out to right. Casey back. Warning track wall. Touch them all. Corbin Carroll. It's a second deck shot. His 11th of the year. And it's 1-0 D-backs in the top of the first.
1: Thank you to Arizona Sports for all the highlights that we're going to run for you right now. However, we had struggles on the mound, in which Mnuchin and I had just discussed with one Zach Gallen. Now we get into the eighth inning, and all hell breaks loose.
2: And the 2-0 now. Swung on. That's a base hit into center field. And rounding third, trying to score, is Mack. The throw is cut off. And the Marlins take the lead in the bottom of the eighth on Lopez's third hit of the night. Bases loaded, the 1-1. Swing and a little flare, right center field. Waldschmidt can't reach it. That's going to drop for a base hit. Two runs will score. The throw goes to third. Everybody is safe. And it's now a 96 Marlins lead. Here's the pitch. Swung on. That's hooked inside the left field line. And that's a fair ball. And more runs will score. Sanoja has to stop at third. Lopez comes home. Edwards scores as well, pardon me. That was Edwards, and it's now a 10-6 Miami advantage.
1: And that was it.
0: You know, Brandon Garcia has been pitching pretty well up until that point. You come in there, and you tie the game up, and Garcia comes in, and he hits a batter. Base hit. Next, you know, to your point, you look up, and the Marlins answer the three runs to tie the game by the Diamondbacks, and here they are getting four runs in the bottom of that eighth inning. Pretty much game, set, match. And those are some of the things that, boy, you fight, you come back, you tie it up. In that very same inning, the bottom of that inning, you have a guy come in that's pretty much all over the place. Hit a couple guys, hit a couple, line drive hits. I mean, the Ruiz kid that came in, they got that base hit. What's he, about 5'4"?
1: Oh, somebody shorter than me.
0: He hits a dying quail to right field, kind of gets things going. And yeah. From that, they just could not hold off the Miami Marlins, who are three games below 500 right now.
1: All right, here is the skipper after the loss last night, talking about his starting pitcher, Zach Gallen.
3: I think that's one of the intangibles that he offers when he sticks his foot in the ground and says, no, not today. Even though I've made a couple mistakes or things haven't gone my way, those are things that I'm looking for. And he wanted to stay in that game. He fought to stay in that game, and I like that. It's just, I think the pitch count climbed and the three early runs, stood up when he came out. But I felt like he did enough to maintain his ability to go out and get that extra inning, get that extra out, come back in the dugout, and hopefully get a win. It just didn't happen.
0: I think what he's saying there is they wanted to stretch him out, save the bullpen. But I think sometimes as a manager, you got to save guys from themselves. Mm-hmm. I mean, he was really struggling. He's all over the place, giving up the 9 hits, gave up those 4 earned runs that were attributed to him. And I think with Torrey Lovello now is like, you know what? The next time he starts, if that happens, he'll probably go get him. I think they're learning. I mean, the thing is, they'll be in the wild card hunt till the very end of the day, which is not a problem.
1: You would hope so.
0: But I think it's for the salvation of Zach Gallen to get him back on track and hopefully get him back on track. Because if they can't, they're not going to be able to, if they still have him in the rotation, they're not going to be able to rely on him after the All-Star break.
1: All right, we continue on here. Here is the skipper again, this time, as my esteemed colleague Dan Mnuchin pointed out about the bullpen.
3: We had the right guys in the right situations and just didn't execute, and that's really what it comes down to. At the end of the day, you try to put guys in the best position to have success, and unfortunately they didn't get it done. And I thought there were some good moments throughout the course of this game, but you can't give up 10 runs and expect to win a baseball game.
0: Well, I'm talking about that last time out. Tony Clark had a good outing, but he gives up 2 hits and 2 runs. He's basically the recipient of the runs, of the table being set by Zach Gallen. And then, Ryan Thompson came in. He threw well for the one inning. Garcia just blew up. And then Ginkle, he gives up two hits in that last inning. Fortunately, they didn't score any runs.
1: Right, but Ginkle on the mound.
0: You know, it's you look at that and you just go, okay, shake it off. It's the Marlins. Now you're trying to win two out of three before you move on to Cincinnati.
1: All right, same two teams play again tonight. It's Ryan Nelson starting on the mound for the Diamondbacks. Let's go to what was highly entertaining again last night. The Stanley Cup Finals in Las Vegas, the Golden Knights and the Carolina Hurricanes. This game was again nuts, absolutely nuts. Carolina jumped out to a big lead. Vegas Knights fought back, tied the game, and then late in the third period, a power play opportunity for Carolina.
4: Oh, a terrible turnover. Jarvis is stopped by Hart. Oh, my goodness. Now out in front. Stahl. He scores while falling down. Goes right to Jarvis. Now it's just he and Hart. Hart stops the puck. Mess. Jarvis turns the puck over and falling on his belly. Jordan Stahl takes the Oilers pass. Look at that. It looks like a Vegas team picture in the corner, but Jarvis keeps it alive to Oilers.
1: That was a great call. Thank you to ABC ESPN for that. And look, Jordan Stahl, two goals in the game last night, including the game winner, which made it 4-3. They later got an open net. Final score was 5-3. That series is now tied at 2-2. They go back to Carolina.
0: How about Brandon Bussey getting the start in the net?
1: Yeah.
0: That kid's he's really a rookie, but he's 27. So I thought it was interesting. So, well, he's a rookie, but they don't consider him a rookie because he's 27.
1: Right.
0: So I thought he did a hell of a job. I mean, he had basically 18 saves on the onslaught. But I was just surprised when you watched the Golden Knights didn't have that many shots on goal. Only 21 shots on goal. But he did a phenomenal job. There was a couple of hairy goals in front of him, attempts in front of him.
1: Unbelievable.
0: He does just a great job. But how about the old guy? 37-year-old Stahl, the captain, laying down, pirouetting, flipping that bad boy in, and catching Hart totally off guard.
1: All right. Here is Stahl then on his game winner.
5: Yeah, it's going in. I'm happy to contribute that way. Obviously, I have a lot of other areas that I got to contribute and play well in. But when the puck's going in, it feels good. No question. It's good timing, and I want to keep that up and find ways to get wins.
1: Mnuch, this series is deadlocked at 2-2. They play in Carolina on Thursday night, and also the television ratings are off the hook.
0: Oh, I'm sure.
1: They are setting record after record in the TV ratings.
0: Because they're scoring, Steve Peters.
1: Yeah.
0: Steve Peters.
1: He's going to take a beating again.
0: Hockey extraordinaire. We're going to have him on at 1:30 on Friday. And he felt that everybody got all their scoring out of the way.
1: Yeah.
0: Lo and behold, 8 goals again in last night's game.
1: We have NBA basketball tonight. It is game 4. The Knicks with a 2-1 lead over the San Antonio Spurs. Guess what? Tim Kempton is going to be our guest, and he is coming up next. Today's program presented, as always, by our great partnership with Lerner and Rowe. 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It is Lerner and Rowe. Hanging out today at Venezia's here in Tempe. Let's get you to an ESPN 620 Sports Center update right now.
6: It's now time for your Rock and Mnuch with Jimmy B's ESPN 620 Sports Center update. I'm Matt Lazarus. The D-backs dropped a high-scoring affair in Miami last night, falling 10-6 to the Marlins. Arizona battled back from an early 6-2 deficit, but a 4-run eighth inning by Miami proved to be the difference. The Snakes will look to break out of this slump this afternoon in Game 2 of the 3-game set. Ryan Nelson will get the nod for Arizona with first pitch at 3:40 and pregame coverage beginning at 3 on 98.7 FM, also streaming live on the Arizona Sports app. The Go for Gold giveaway is rolling, and 5 winners score a world-class soccer experience this summer, a hosted match, hotel, and a $250 Twin Peaks gift card in cities like Dallas, Miami, or Kansas City. 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

0: from one of the Seven Valley Venezia's pizzerias. Venezia's, a proud partner of Sun Devils Athletics.
1: Hart to Ananobi, inside, back to Hart. Embiid's presence makes the Knicks hesitate. Bridges, corner three, shot blocked by Wembanyama. What a start for San Antonio. He finds Brunson, extra pass. Shamet off the bounce, inside, layup blocked by Wemby.
2: All right, welcome back, everybody. Thank you. The highlights from ABC. We're hanging out today. Venezia's in Tempe is where you can find us. Always great when we have Tim Kempton on the show, Suns radio analyst. You can find him on X at Suns TK. That's at Suns TK. Timmy, the last time you were on, you liked the Spurs in five. That's not going to happen. But have you changed your mind about the Spurs after what you saw the other night?
3: Well, I've changed my mind about what I know about basketball for sure. It's definitely been on the burner as of lately. But no, in all seriousness, I don't know what to think. You form your opinions based on facts. And going into that series, Josh Hart couldn't throw it on the side of, into the ocean, from three. Yeah. Mikal Bridges almost got benched in the Atlanta series. Yeah. OG Anunoby, he's a good player, but did you expect him to do what he's been doing as of late? So, I don't know what. Tell me which guys are going to show up. Uh-huh. I mean that's part of it. I understand that, as a situation. But you go over historical stuff, and historically, I thought San Antonio was a better team this year. But so far in the series, the Knicks have been a better team. One thing that they've done, they've made it tough on Jalen Brunson. He just shoots so many shots. That's how he gets his numbers. But Karl Anthony Towns, I think, has played very well against Wembanyama. Landry Shamet continues to be really impressive. Someone that, has basically been a journeyman in his NBA career, and he hasn't missed a shot in the NBA Finals. So, compliments to all those guys for stepping up and for playing the way they are. I obviously tonight's a huge game. If the Knicks get it and go up 3-1, then San Antonio's got to win three in a row. That's going to be really hard. But if San Antonio wins it tonight, I think we're right back, obviously, to square one, and then it turns into a three game series with two games on San Antonio's home court. But obviously, that hasn't meant anything as of yet either. So I think there's more questions than answers out there for me in particular. Sure. As someone that watches it, it's like, wow, how is, which Mikal Bridges is going to show up? The guy that, sure, we consider an Iron Man, he shows up every night, goes out there, and for a while he didn't play well. But so, yeah, I know that's a roundabout way to answer the question. And, after being so definitive that San Antonio was going to win the series 4-1, I'm looking for a lot of wiggle room here, guys. Sure. I'm looking for some help.
4: I think we all are, Tim. And then you look at somebody like a De'Aaron Fox. Looks like he's finally getting his land legs. Hits a game-winning shot the other night. He was very suspect because of the ankle. A lot of guys talked about Wemby. No matter how talented you are in your third year, the finals are a completely different gear. And they might suspect that maybe he's finally getting his land legs with the finals because of the pace and the physicality as well, too. How do you lean on both of those?
3: Yeah, I think, that is. I mean, injuries are such a big part. Do you have your whole arsenal of players to throw out there, and what lineups work, what lineups don't work? So that is huge. And obviously, everybody always talks about experience. But then you see these guys coming out into the league as 19-year-olds and not caring. So I don't know if experience is that big of a part anymore. I used to think it was, but then you see these 19, 20-year-old kids coming out, the way Cooper Flagg played this week. There was no, for lack of a better word, scared boy in him. He came out and like, I belong. I'm supposed to be here. You know, I'm supposed to be getting 25 points tonight and all this. So it's a different mentality with these young guys. So I don't know if experience weighs as much on it. Obviously, health weighs on it and confidence right now. And I think the Knicks definitely took a hit. You looked at the way they walked off that court the other night after San Antonio beat them in New York. You know, just like you guys said, I thought everybody, you thought, you know, the New York media, East Coast media said, oh, this is over. I think the fans really thought that, and I think the Knicks players thought that too, and San Antonio gave him a little bit of a wake-up call. So tonight's going to be a huge game for both sides.
2: Tim Kempton is our guest on the Right Toyota guest line. Okay, let's get to the Wemby issue. Where we are located here at Venezia's, they have ESPN on, and they just put up a picture of New York's most wanted.
4: On the New York Post. On the front page.
2: Front page.
4: Front page, Tim.
2: And it's Wemby. And
4: most wanted.
2: Yeah. And so I laugh about this because all we talked about when they were matched up against OKC. Look how Hartenstein is bodying up on Wemby. He's beating them up. Okay. Then in games 1 and 2, the Knicks, Karl Anthony Towns. Look how he's bodying up on Wemby. And then Wemby comes back and gets feisty. You would have thought that he killed 10 people in Madison Square Garden. How do you respond to the way fans see the game and also the New York media?
4: And by the way, Tim, the WWE named it the wrestling move of the night that night, okay? The head slam.
3: Unfortunately, in a serious note, unfortunately, that's what it looks like. It looks like scripted wrestling out there. And again, you guys know me. That's one of the biggest things I don't like about the NBA. Listen, everybody always says to me, well, you played in physical. We played physically with our bodies.
4: Yes.
3: A forearm.
4: Yes.
3: A chest, you know, staying in front of that's where the difference is being said right now. This is all grabbing and holding. You see Karl Anthony Towns, as soon as Victor Wembanyama, when they meet up for the first time, both his arms go out and around his body.
2: Yep.
3: Offensive players give you two-handed shoves to get open. That's not basketball. That they need to get the hands out of it. I've said that before. The NBA thinks it looks good. Everybody talks about it. But that is a great point. The WWE getting involved, I think there's a lot more truth to that than people really. Yeah, it's a laughing point. But I think Adam Silver should take that to heart and realize, like, this is getting a little, it's stepping over the line a little bit. But, yeah, and let's go back to that play. If you look at it, go back and slow down the whole play. As Jalen Brunson got into him, he grabbed his jersey with both hands.
4: Yeah,
3: and he did his hands were inside between the both of them where you couldn't see it. Mm-hmm. So, hey, and then that's the whole, you know, entitlement issue. Well, I'm allowed to grab you, but you're not allowed to push me off. Mm-hmm. So look at the whole play. I didn't think it was dirty. It's just all the pushing and shoving and the hand battles that the NBA is letting going on right now. And unfortunately, here's another thing. Wembanyama 7'4", Jalen Brunson 6'2". That difference of height is going to come into play sometimes, and he may get hit in the head, and Wembanyama is, you know, he's just taller.
4: I think the other thing, too, is you look at the second guy always gets caught, right, Tim? I mean, no matter whether you see the grab or not. The reason why no flagrant, maybe they looked at the entire play and said, you know, no harm, no foul, pardon the pun. But the other thing on top of that, you give him a flagrant, and he gets another one after that, he's got to sit a game. And the NBA doesn't want that with Wembanyama sitting any kind of games in these finals.
3: Not at all. And you and I both know it comes down to the dollar. And not only in America, but Victor Wembanyama is a huge draw in the rest of Europe. So without a doubt. So, you know, again – where do you draw the line? Because the line is so blurred, and that's on you, NBA, and the way the officials are calling this. So that's another reason why you can't call a flagrant, because there have been so – I mean, how come Josh Hart wasn't even given a technical for trying to kick Luke Kornet and getting up and pushing him in the chest after it was just a – Luke Kornet was running to get the ball out of the rim. Josh Hart ran in front of him. How come there wasn't any follow-up there? The lines are so blurred in the NBA right now. That's why it's difficult to understand what a foul is, what isn't a foul, why the fans get so upset, while the media are involved in everything, because you don't know what anything is anymore.
2: Mm-hmm. Tim, let me ask you this then before we let you run.
3: Sure.
2: In tonight's game, could we see more rough stuff? Is that still going to be, or do you think the officials will try to step in early and try to set the tone and try to calm things down?
3: Yeah, I think there'll be a couple of technicals in the first half, because let's face it, it's a fourth game. Now you've got all this added cameras and media views on what's happened. I think there's going to be a technical tour in the first half. But it's still going to be very physical. There's going to be a lot of pushing and shoving, and you're just going to have to play through it. But to your point, I do think there will be, a technical or two in the first half, and you may even see a very soft, flagrant foul. Sure. Looked at and called as well.
4: You know, Tim, it's interesting. You played NBA for many years. You played basketball. You watched for many years. You seem just as frustrated as us fans, and that's interesting to hear that from a former player.
3: Yeah, it sure is. And the thing about it is, you talk to players today. Like when we get on the bus or the plane afterwards, and you go and you ask, hey, Tim, what happened? He goes, I don't know. And that's the part that is so frustrating. I don't know. Yeah. What is it? What's a foul? I don't know. What's a carry? I don't know. What's a flagrant? I don't know. So everything is just so indecisive. Yeah. And like we said, there's 80, how many officials? So that's how many rule books there are in the game today. And there needs to be a little bit more uniformity of what we're looking at. So now everything is fair up and down the line.
2: This is why we love having you on the show. Thank you, pal. Enjoy tonight's game.
3: Hey, to all those people that may have even listened to me and put a dollar wager on the San Antonio Spurs winning in five, I am totally sorry. I apologize. I know nothing.
4: That's okay.
2: They could win in six, though.
4: That's why they have mulligans on the golf course, Tim. Just use that as a mulligan.
2: Thank you, Timmy.
3: Take care, guys.
2: There you go. That's Tim Kempton, everybody. 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All right, when we come back, we'll do a little on this day and some football at 50. We are hanging out.
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15: We want to take you back. 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
2: All right, everybody, we're hanging out today. Financiers just had some nice folks come by. Gave us about 600 bottles of water.
4: Yeah, Father Robert is in town.
2: Yeah.
4: He was sitting over there having some lunch, and I thought he was from Mount Carmel. I'm a Mount Carmel Falcon. It's about 3 miles down the road, Mount Carmel Grade School.
2: I wouldn't know.
4: St. Daniel's, Mount Carmel. I was a parochial school kid.
2: Yeah, you know, I know that.
4: The nuns raised me, grabbed the ears a few times.
2: Yeah, look what happened to you.
4: So I introduced myself. Hey, nice to meet you. He's in town for Life Teen over at St. Tim's. And Timmy goes, well, I'm Mr. Protestant.
2: I'm just Protestant boy.
4: And I said, Father, God loves him too, right? And he hesitated.
2: He did hesitate.
4: Yeah, yes, he does. There was pregnant
2: fun.
4: Pause.
2: It was great.
4: He walked away, he goes, please convert him. Would you please? We'll make you an honorary Catholic, Jimmy.
2: Oh, my gosh. All right, here we go. It is our Right Toyota on this day.
4: 1977, you're probably familiar with this. I had no idea.
2: Mm-hmm.
4: Lucy Harris of Delta State is drafted by the New Orleans Jazz in the seventh round of the NBA draft, becoming the first woman ever selected by an NBA team. I always thought it was Ann Myers Drysdale. I had never heard of Lucy Harris.
2: Lucy Harris played at Delta State. Delta State was a dominant women's college basketball program for years. All of the top girls went and played at Delta State. Mnuch, following up on this, who is the first woman to ever dunk in a WNBA game?
4: Was it Griner?
2: No. Georgine Wells.
4: Wow, Georgine Wells. Was she like 6'9", 6'10"?
2: Yeah. Pretty close.
4: God damn. Well, that all happened in 1977. 1978, Affirm, written by famous jockey Steve Coffin, wins the Belmont Stakes to capture the Triple Crown.
2: Okay. Who did Affirm beat in all three races?
4: Oh, I don't know. Man of War.
2: No.
4: went back to 1948.
2: Allendar finished a nose behind the firm in all three of those races.
4: All right, hockey fans.
2: Yeah.
4: This never ceases to amaze me. In 1989, Wayne Gretzky of the LA Kings is named the National Hockey League's MVP, winning the Hart Trophy for a record 9th time.
2: Unbelievable.
4: Record 9th time.
2: Yeah.
4: And then in 2011, this is even more amazing. 2011, Tony La Russa manages his 5,000th game in the majors. Only Connie Mack, with 7,755, had reached that number before him. That's a lot of baseball.
2: That's a lot of baseball. There it is. All right, let's move then to our football in 50, presented by Wright Toyota. 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
4: You know, I think Brandon Ayuk needs a little therapy, Jimmy B.
2: Oh, boy.
4: This kid is disenchanted. He's hurling insults at the Niners on social media. Now, Ayuk posted a video yesterday on Instagram, which he called the Niners stupid for paying him. His latest dispatch comes after initial posting Sunday, which he called the 49ers little ass boys who needed to stop running from the bill. Now, this post talks about for paying a bill, however,
2: yeah,
4: right?
2: Yeah.
4: He says, quote, and another thing, you want to know why they really mad though? They mad because they stupid. They dumb. They mad that they paid me $50 million in 8 months and then voided my guarantees for 2027. And I'm about to be on a new team in 2027. They mad at themselves for real. They acting like they mad at me, but they stupid ass mad at themselves. First of all, he needs to go back to English class. Make sure he writes in an articulate, proper way.
2: Okay.
4: But this kid, did somebody just give him a shovel and just keep digging deeper and deeper and deeper hole?
2: Mnuchin.
4: It's just ridiculous what this kid is doing.
2: He can't get out of his own way. He just can't. He's lost it.
16: We need to have a social media battle between Antonio Brown and Brandon Ayuk.
2: Oh, that would be okay? Awesome.
16: Yeah. Live on television.
2: That'd be awesome.
4: This just in, there's only two first-rounders that have yet to be signed in the National Football League. They are Fernando Mendoza of the Las Vegas Raiders and Ty Simpson of the L.A. Rams. Now, when they wait this long, everybody else has been signed. All the first-rounders have been signed. So the one thing they're looking at is just the language in the contract, if it matches up, because they're pretty much slotted. And Ty Simpson, what was it, 13th pick overall?
2: Right in there.
4: He's slotted. His number's already there.
2: Yeah, it's there.
4: So all this is everybody don't get too excited. All they're doing is just trying to get their language, all the legalese lined up, all the fine print, get that lined up.
2: All right, so I ask you this then. Why are they struggling to do that with these two guys? Is it because, A, Mendoza was the number one pick and he probably wants some things extra, and Ty Simpson being the number one selection at the 13th spot for the Rams is probably looking for something extra?
4: I think a lot of it's going to be the guaranteed money.
2: Okay.
4: I think the guaranteed money, I think the incentives, and whatever, because both of these guys, they won't get any options until, they're going to be 5-year contracts.
2: Correct, yep.
4: So they won't be able to get any kind of extension until that fourth year to extend them out. So I think right now it's about guaranteed money. I think it's about incentives. And then the language that, lo and behold, is pretty much what they're looking for. The Cincinnati Bengals, it looks like they're making a lot of the right news. Joe Burrow's contract, they're saying, has been extended. And the Bengals will gain $10 million in cap space for this upcoming season. Now, the Bengals have restructured up to $19.2 million by converting his entire base salary for the upcoming season. So I like this because the Bengals, I think, Jimmy, are at an impasse. They've got to make a move. They've got to get back to where they were, 4 years ago?
2: Right, when they went to the Super Bowl. Yeah.
4: And a guy that's making $40, $45, $50 million a year, he can go ahead and restructure. He'll get that money down the road, but you saw this with Brady. You see this with Mahomes. You see this a lot of players. To restructure the money, the guarantee, so they have more money for the other players that are out there, to go ahead and continue to have some of those things that are happening. Now, speaking of Patrick Mahomes,
2: okay,
4: on cue, he's agreed, as it pulls up here at Bleacher Report talking about, a brand new extension to the tune of $500 million contract. Going to update his earning before locking in Mahomes to about $230 million is where they're at right now. Okay, so again, he's restructuring, making some of these things happen in order to continue to the 2033 season. Now they're adding, that being the Chiefs, $239 million to Mahomes' contract to equal it out. Brings his contract. You're sitting down, Jimmy.
2: Yeah.
4: $504.75 million, or $522.25 million of incentives from 2026 to 2033.
2: Wow.
4: Now that restructuring, believe it or not, pays him forward, but it also frees up some money to go get some guys to help improve the team.
2: As they say, the rich get richer.
4: I think I still have about a quarter left in me. I wouldn't mind a quarter of that contract.
2: Couple of mil. Coming up, hour number two, we're going to dive into the Diamondbacks' loss last night. Get you ready for this afternoon's game. Also, campus quickies are coming your way. We are hanging out today. Venezia's here in Tempe, and we will be here until 4 o'clock. Rock-a-Manooch with Jimmy B. ESPN 620, 98.7 FM, HD2, and on the Arizona Sports Network.

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0: All right, we're having Devin, you said? Okay, we're having great conversation. We're talking football. Mnuch is in, like, loving life here because he's found a brother who can talk football with him besides little old me.
1: Yeah, everybody's attention around here at Manitza's Pizzeria here in Tempe. We're located at the southeast corner of Millen Southern. When I threw out the half a billion dollar contract by Patrick Mahomes, everybody kind of went, what? So the total value, just real quick, we ended with this last segment, $504.75 million he will be paid out by 2033. Laz, in today's vernacular, that's a half a billion dollars Pat Mahomes, don't call him Pat, Patrick Mahomes will have garnered by the year 2033. And then I'm sure if he plays, if he's close to 40, he'll restructure. If he's playing decent, he'll make another $50 million top of that.
0: Mnuch, you missed your calling.
1: Boy, did I ever.
0: If you could have been Jacoby Brissett, you could have made $6 million a year.
1: Oh, my. I mean, think
2: you weren't making that much?
0: He was making 6 cents.
1: Contrary to popular belief,
0: in the NFL,
1: my salary my first year was $32,500.
0: That's amazing.
1: Oh, wait a second.
0: Yeah.
1: I had a $15,000 bonus.
0: Woo-hoo!
1: Yeah, there you go.
0: Yeah.
1: Second year, I made 40.
0: Uh-huh.
1: Third year, I was going to make 65, but I got cut. But I got picked up by Toronto.
0: Yeah.
1: I made that money in Toronto, made 65,000 American dollars
0: okay.
1: up there.
0: Yeah.
1: And then in Green Bay, my fourth year, I signed with them. I made a walloping $100,000. So played the USFL, made 65. So I do my 7 years on average. I think I made $60,000 per year.
0: Yeah.
1: After taxes, I think I net 40 grand. I was playing for free, basically, for there. And then we got Mr. Buffalo Bill over here.
0: Yeah, really.
1: Who his guy, Josh Allen, is to the tune of about $60 million right now. Now, if he could just mix in a completion when it's playoff time, that's all we're saying.
0: If he doesn't have to play against Joe Burrow and the Cincinnati Bengals.
1: Or Patrick Mahomes.
0: Yeah.
1: All the above. So,
0: okay.
1: A lot of conversation.
0: Man, we shut him up
1: during.
0: Yeah.
1: I'm sure he's got his five Josh Allen jerseys. You know, all I want to know, where's your Mnuch jersey? Where's your Mnuch jersey, Mr. Buffalo Bill? He said he had it, but it disintegrated.
0: He burned it.
1: Yeah, some 48 years ago. Absolutely. But as you mentioned, we are out here at Venezia's Pizzeria. The Wednesday special, a 24-inch one-topping party pizza for $28.99. They are also the official pizza sponsor for ASU Athletics. There are 7 value locations. Jimmy alluded to this earlier. Also, you got to try the freshly baked, chewy, soft and buttery chocolate chunk or white chocolate macadamia nut cookies, only $2.99 each. And when you get that ranch dressing for your salad, that's right, it is so good. They sell it. Take a couple bottles home. You can have that on the household.
0: It's really good. Okay, so the Diamondbacks last night had an opportunity to win in Miami and then poop the bed. The bullpen went to hell in a handbasket. Zach Gallen gave up 4 runs, struggled throughout the entire 5 1/3 innings that he went. And you still have a situation where it's 2 games left in this series before you take off and head to Cincinnati. So, Mnuch, what do you expect tonight out of the D-backs?
1: Well, they're when you look at the game tonight, let me just take a quick look. As
0: Ryan Nelson on the mound.
1: Right now, he's on the bump. But the kid I looked earlier this morning, that's facing, I think he's 0-6 right now with an ERA. That being Gusto, he's 0-1. He's a 10.80 ERA.
0: So you're saying there's a chance.
1: He's got a chance. Ryan Nelson, 2-4, 4.60 ERA. I would suspect this team win this game. They got to win the next 2. They really do. And you take on teams like Miami, who currently are 3 games below 500. Diamondbacks only 2 games above 500. I would suspect they win this. But the one key is that they got to jump on these guys early. I commend them for coming back in yesterday's game and tying this game up, only to have the bullpen blow it, only to have him come in, that being Garcia, come in and light it up. Now, Clark, who came in the other day, did an outstanding job. But yesterday, came in for 2/3 of an inning, gave up the 2 hits, the 2 runs, which were attributed to Zach Gallen. gave those two runs up to make to allow the 6 points, six runs by this Miami Marlins team. So again, it's damned if you do, damned if you don't. The starters are either starting staff is either on or they're not. The bullpen's either on or they're not. There's really no happy medium
0: right
1: with this pitching staff. Mm-hmm. But lo and behold, again, another bad outing by Zach Gallen. And I think one of the things that Torey Lovullo and this coaching staff are concerned is all of the pitches that he's throwing.
0: Didn't he throw almost 100 in 5 innings?
1: Elias, if you can pull up that soundbite we got with Torey Lovullo talking about Zach Gallen, let me know, because he alluded to that. And we talk about that all the time. And I know that Rock has, well, you know, that's a, so what? Well, so what? A lot of guys who go like 8, 9 innings throw maybe 100, 105.
0: 110 maybe, yeah.
1: So you get to the point where you're consistently throwing so many pitches, I don't understand what it has. Laz, you're ready? You already got the soundbite from Torey Lovullo? I guess Laz is gone. Laz, you there, buddy?
0: Might be out.
1: He might have just stepped out. But I think we'll get to that. But I think one of the things he alluded to is the pitching, the pitch counts, and all those things that you're looking at that are starting to add up. Mm-hmm. So a lot of pitches, the irregularity, ball location, and then last night on the broadcast, Tom Candiotti talked about a lot of his balls aren't moving. They're grooving right over the plate.
0: Right. It doesn't have a lot of movement.
1: Not a lot of movement.
0: Yep.
1: He's throwing his slider's flat. His fastball is flat. So just not a lot of movement has really been some of the things that you're looking at for Zach Gallen.
0: Okay. So last night in Las Vegas, another unbelievable NHL Stanley Cup Finals game, won by Carolina to even the series now at 2-2. The television ratings for this series, Mnuchin,
1: gotta love
0: it, is over 5 million every night, and they are on their way back to Carolina, and they will play Game 5 tomorrow.
1: I think a lot of that is it's over-the-air TV,
0: yes,
1: and not cable.
0: Yes.
1: I really believe that. And for a lot of those that have DirecTV, you know, good luck, like yourself, to finally, you know, get it all figured out. But I think it's over-the-air TV, but it's just good hockey. It's, you know, scoring is sexy, right?
0: It is sexy.
1: People love to see scoring. These guys, another 8 goals last night combined.
0: Didn't you say yesterday, first 1-10?
1: Yes,
0: I did. You were close. You were close.
1: Yeah, and matter of fact, it was because you look at these games.
0: Yeah.
1: And you just look at the playoffs. I mean, you look at as they move forward, the conference final, even looking at the conference finals, they were tighter except for Carolina. They scored 10 goals the last two games combined. These one, you have 9 goals scored, 7 goals scored overtime, 9 goals scored, 2 overtime, mm-hmm. and then last night, 8 goals scored. And then I look back a little earlier on, and when the playoffs started, this Carolina team, if you look back at their playoffs
0: right,
1: and the finals, they've been scoring a lot of goals.
0: In bunches.
1: And I love the pace. I love the crowd. I love all the things that are coming about, which has been very, very interesting to see. So I think the entertainment value, some of the best that I've seen.
0: You know, I miss the Coyotes, and I know that all three of us had said that from time to time on the show, but watching the Stanley Cup Finals really kind of hits home on how much fun an NHL playoff game is.
1: And to come that close in the 2010-2011 season,
0: okay,
1: when they went to the Western Conference Finals.
0: Yep.
1: Versus the LA Kings, that atmosphere was just phenomenal. The wideouts, and to your point, you kind of remember back when, but after that happened, that organization was downhill, scrapping, new ownership. You really lost your enthusiasm, excitement, not only for the Coyotes, but if you're not watching hockey intimately, your love or your enthusiasm for hockey.
0: Right.
1: But, yeah, this with the Golden Knights and the Hurricanes has been a lot of fun because of the entertainment value.
0: Absolutely. Okay, when we come back, we're going to dive into tonight's NBA contest. It is Game 4. The Knicks lead the series 2-1. What are we going to see tonight? Well, Mnuch and I are going to break that down for you. It's going to be a lot of fun. It's Rockin' Mnuch with Jimmy B. We are hanging out here at Venezia's here in Tempe. ESPN 620.
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0: Now back to the guys live from one of the Seven Valley Venezia's pizzerias. Venezia's, a proud partner of Sun Devils Athletics.
1: Brunson drives on Harper, steps back, three-pointers up. It's good! Jalen Brunson drills a three. It's a three-point game.
2: They don't have to foul. Got about 8-9 seconds here. Difference, if they can get one more stop, they'll have an opportunity. Get a timeout, try to tie this.
1: Got a 9-second difference, shot clock and game clock. Towns holding on to Wemby. Fox gets into the paint, puts up jumper, got it! Knicks still do have one timeout left. Goes to Anunoby in the corner, fires away, three-pointer, got it! OG Anunoby nails it! It's a two-point game with 9.4 remaining!
3: Thank you to ABC for the highlights of the end of last night's or two nights ago's game. Spurs and Knicks. Spurs won, and that means that we get a game four tonight in New York, and the New York Knicks with a 2-1 lead in the series. We can't wait. It's going to be a great time. We're going to come back to that in just a moment, but we do have a little bit of some breaking news in college football, and it was the quarterback, Sorsby, that started all of this, and we have Texas Tech's response.
4: Yeah, we do, Jimmy, just real quick, and we'll get to this at Football 50, different really elongate this, but Texas Tech defense playing quarterback, Brendan Sorsby, amid gambling addiction, saying, it's not murder, okay? It's interesting because the athletic director also came out and just said, hey, look, we didn't have sign any attorneys. We didn't basically look at a lot of the widespread criticism.
3: Yeah.
4: And so the athletic director and head coach Joey McGuire, speaking to the Houston Touchdown Club, pretty much said, hey, look, you know, the ban on the players who gamble in court order, cross that line, it should never be crossed. So they're in total support. We'll get to more of it here in a little bit.
3: Okay.
4: Just came down to wire.
3: Yep, just happened. I'm looking forward to that. That's going to be interesting. All right, back to tonight's contest, and we are ready for the NBA, and it is game four. We had Tim Kempton on a little earlier, and I thought Tim made a really good point where we talked about some of the rough style of play that we have seen in the first three games. And he thought, Mnuch, and see if you feel the same way, that the officials might try to tighten up this game, especially in the first half a little bit.
4: Well, and I think that's a contradiction in officiating the NBA. I mean, nobody, we heard Tim talk a little bit earlier in the first hour, nobody knows what a foul is, nobody knows what a flagrant is, mm-hmm. nobody knows anything. And to that point, when he questions players after games, the Suns players, they're just as befuddled as a lot of the fans are. And these guys have been playing a long time. He said there's 80 officials in the NBA. They must have 80 different rule books in the NBA, is what the tongue-in-cheek of one Tim Kempton said. And look, if you're going to let them play, I get it. Let them play. But there's some wrestling matches going on out there that aren't being called. I mean, this is just something that's, wait a second, you got guys, and they finally call one on Catman, when he had both arms and was pulling Wemby down.
3: He was.
4: I mean, the pushing, the shoving. I went, you know what? Okay, this is all well and good. Then let it play. But then don't come back and start calling some fouls on some soft fouls. Or if somebody chirps, throw a tee at him and try to make all those wrongs a right. I think players, I think fans, I think folks have been following the NBA for many, many years. Mm-hmm. Just want to see some consistency.
3: Yeah, that's all you ask for.
4: You know what,

0: Jimmy, I wouldn't mind seeing the same three officials for every game throughout the entire NBA playoffs. They have a day or two off.
1: Yeah, they do.
0: It's not going to hurt them to get back out there and have those same three officials call every game throughout the entire. So there's consistency.
1: I was just going to ask you then. So then the officiating, at least in your belief, would still be relatively the same each game.
0: Exactly. It's kind of like in the World Series, you have the same umpires for all.
1: Yeah, but you have
0: seven
1: a different
0: games.
1: Guy behind the
0: I get
1: plate.
0: It. I get it. Okay. But I mean, I don't mind. It's the same group.
1: Okay.
0: Now, I wouldn't have any heartburn if you had the same guy behind the plate throughout the entire World Series.
1: Not if it's Angel Hernandez.
0: Oh my gosh.
1: I'm glad he's gone.
0: He's so gone.
1: I know.
0: Yeah. Don't talk to Bryce Harper about Angel Hernandez.
1: Oh,
0: yeah, Mr. The game's all about me.
1: Yeah.
0: But I think that a lot of folks would say that would be fine, but just the discrepancies, the inconsistencies, not that they taint the game, but they do affect the game. Now, on top of that, they were mentioning that some of the challenges, these are some of the most challenges they've seen in the playoffs and in the finals since challenges have been incorporated.
1: Yeah,
0: and the challenges for most part. Excuse me, have been very good, have gone who's ever challenging. I think those are some of the things that are very beneficial.
1: I can't wait for tonight. I want to see at least the first 10 minutes of the first quarter, A, to see how it plays out, B, to see how the officials decide they're going to referee it, and also, are the Spurs going to have that quick spurt again and take advantage of the shabby defense of the New York Knicks? Because in the game that we saw the other night that the Spurs ended up winning, they took care of business in that first quarter. And I get it. The Knicks came back, scored 42 points in the second quarter, ended up taking the lead at halftime, only to have the Spurs come back and find a way to win. But the way that the game began, I think that that gave the Spurs all the confidence in the world. And that's why they ended up winning that game the other night.
0: Well, think about it. I mean, the Knicks did it without Capman having any kind of a fourth quarter the last two games. If he gets more involved, if he starts to hit his shot and stop relying on the outside shooting, and don't be afraid to challenge the big fella down low, I think that'll be a benefactor as well, too. But, you know, don't you know, game fours are usually turnaround games for whatever team's going to win the title. And I think we're going to see a lot of Wemby with his confidence. I think he feels pretty good.
1: Yeah.
0: I think the first two games were really him just getting acclimated to the physicality, the speed, the pace. And that last game, the kid really, I felt, stepped up. Wasn't going to take any guff from anybody.
1: Yep.
0: And really kind of set that tone for the San Antonio team.
1: But, Mnuch, don't you have to do that? Look, they're really a young team. I think the average age for the Spurs is like 22. You've got a guy in Dylan Harper who's 20. Castle's like 22. Wemby's 23. I mean, they are really young. De'Aaron Fox is like 27, 28. He's the veteran. He's the elder statesman. Harrison Barnes is 30. He comes off the bench. The Spurs are really young when it comes to playing the type of game that they are involved in right now with the Knicks. And I think it was a learning experience, not only in game one, but in game two as well, because the Spurs had outplayed the Knicks in that game until Wemby makes the turnover and it cost them the game.
0: Well, you got to give Mitch Johnson and his staff a lot of credit, too.
1: Oh, I agree.
0: They really, as far as their defense and the kind of defense that they ran at Capman and Jalen Brunson, was just smothering them. And fortunately, had the day off. And then when they'll travel back to San Antonio, that game will be on Saturday.
1: Yeah.
0: They'll get a couple days. And to your point, maybe the youth, you know, the young legs, the fresh legs, is coming into fruition for these games. Now, the other thing that a lot of people fail to mention, you bring up the youth of a lot of these young men for San Antonio. You look at the starting five from the Knicks. Every one of them is a trade, correct?
1: Yes.
0: Everyone
1: was a trade.
0: Brunson, Bridges,
1: yes.
0: Hart, Towns, Ananobi.
1: Yes.
0: Everyone came over.
1: You okay? You sound like you're swallowing a frog.
0: I think that I'm yelling at you the last 3 days. It's kind of catching up to me. But I think those things are, wait a second. Shouldn't these veterans, I think to your point, pretty much go ahead and negate these young kids?
1: I agree with that
0: thought. Win the three games, win the four games. All of a sudden in game three, we saw that flip that the youth were all over these veterans, these guys that are supposedly, should cruise because of their prowess in their last several years. But these guys getting paid big bucks, these guys having the experience, allegedly, and should cruise. And I think, to your point, the youth, enthusiasm, and the want to is coming into fruition.
1: All right. The other factor that when I talk about that youth movement is that these guys don't care. They're coming in, and I don't care who you are, dude. I'm going to play my game. I'm going to take the ball to the basket. They averaged 50 points in the paint, meaning the Spurs, 50 points in the paint. Mnuch, I expect to see the Spurs to do exactly the same thing tonight, be very aggressive, and take the ball to the hoop.
0: The one thing that really you went, okay, he's ready to go, when De'Aaron Fox hit that turnaround 10-footer from the free throw line, the game-winning shot, I went, you know what? He looks like he wanted the ball. He was more involved. He played better defense. Maybe that shot will spring him free. Will get him that confidence.
1: Yep.
0: And I think Wembanyama, that game gave him the confidence. And to your point, Castle and Vassell and even Cornette had some very productive minutes.
1: He did. Yep.
0: In that game. But the rest of them, they're kind of like, hey, D-Man is up and going. He looks good. He's wanting that shot. He's not passing it off to somebody else to take that shot, which, quite frankly, in game two, I thought he should have taken the last shot.
1: I'm with you 100%.
0: I didn't have a problem with Wembanyama taking it.
1: No.
0: But I think that more accuracy or the guy you feel more confident would have been De'Aaron Fox, which he did the other night.
1: Yep, he did. And, look, I loved De'Aaron Fox as a player. I loved him when he was at Sacramento, and I couldn't believe that they made that deal to the Spurs, and now look where he is. But that's why they went and got him. And I think that you were correct when you talked about he wasn't all the way back from that ankle injury. He's trying to fight through it. And I think by last night's game, or 2 nights ago's game, that it finally felt good to him, and that's why he was able to execute.
0: I also felt that even though Jalen Brunson got his, where he got his was, it was almost like, not that it wasn't a non-factor, because he's trying to drive, and they're all over him.
1: Yes.
0: I mean, he got, 32 points
1: the
0: other night?
1: Yeah.
0: But it didn't seem like, he had him in the game, but not like in the Eastern Conference Finals, where those baskets, his scoring really meant a lot. Just about every point. It's like, it was important, but not as far-reaching as it was in the first two games.
1: It didn't determine the outcome.
0: Yes, exactly.
1: Okay. Wow. All right. Hey, look, when we come back, we are going to do our campus quickies. And we got a lot. Mnuch broke that news about the Texas Tech athletic director.
0: And there's more.
1: Oh, I cannot.
0: There's more.
1: I cannot wait on Brandon Sorsby. So this is going to be a lot of fun. Because remember, the guys who cover ASU and U of A, that is the Big 12 Conference. So we have questions. Right now, let's get you to an ESPN 620 Sports Center update.
2: 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I'm Matt Lazarus. The D-backs dropped a high-scoring affair in Miami last night, falling 10-6 to the Marlins. Arizona battled back from an early 6-2 deficit, but a four-run eighth inning by Miami proved to be the difference. The Snakes will look to break out of this slump this afternoon in Game 2 of the three-game set. Brian Nelson gets the nod for Arizona, with first pitch at 3:40 and pregame coverage at 3 on 98.7 FM, also streaming live on the Arizona Sports app. The Go for Gold giveaway is rolling, and five winners will score a world-class soccer experience this summer. 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
4: All right, everybody, welcome back in. We go till 4 o'clock this afternoon, and we are here at Venezia's in Tempe. Minooch has already eaten 4 personal pan pizzas. He's doing extremely well digesting.
5: Did we mention that today you can get the Italian Stallion?
4: That's where you've
5: the
4: been.
5: Slice?
4: You've been living
5: get
4: there.
5: Get that bad boy on special here at Venezia's Pizzeria.
4: All right, let's don't waste any time. It's Campus Quickies time. Let's go to ASU. And that means Hode Rubino, Devils Digest, is our guest. You can follow him on X at Devils Digest. Hode, welcome, pal, as always. Oh, Minooch and I, we got questions, pal. So lock and load. Here we go. Let's start first with Texas Tech and everything that is taking place now over the Brandon Soresby decision by a judge, which makes him eligible to play. And now the Big 12 Conference is doing conversations with all of the athletic directors trying to figure out, are they going to play Texas Tech? Are they not going to play Texas Tech? What do your sources tell us?
6: Well, I mean, I don't know how serious it would come in terms of actually not playing Texas Tech. And, you know, in conferences like this, you see in Big Ten not scheduling Texas Tech in the future. But, you know, the bottom line, guys, is it's a really sad day for college football, what happened with that judge ruling. I mean, people thought that NIL and transfer portal was destroying college sports. And here comes this judge ruling and says, hold my beer. And and having a player that bet not one, not once, not 10, not even 20, 40 times on his own team, and he's still allowed to play the majority of the football season. I mean, that two-game suspension that the judge offered is an absolute joke. It's really a damn shame that Texas Tech is not coming off that tree and not telling Brandon Soresby, you know, thanks but no thanks. Give him a chance to enter the NFL supplemental draft, which is going to take place in less than 2 weeks. I really don't know if we're going to see teams in the Big 12 boycotting Texas Tech. I think the Big 12 right now and the commissioner are just searching for options on how to sanction Texas Tech, and I don't know how much their hands are tied.
5: I think the main reason you look at this, athletic director came out and Coach McGuire came out and said, hey, look, McGuire said it's not murder, but there's still some things we got to address. And then you have the athletic director coming out to the Houston Touchdown Club saying, hey, look, you know, we're not a part of this, but we ought to give the kid a second chance, blah, blah, blah. I get that. But isn't there still, if you do the crime, you got to pay the time. You can go do all the rehab you want. But if I go rob a bank and I go to the judge, hey, judge, look, I've got some stealing issues. Oh, okay. Go get your rehab. We understand. The contradiction that abounds with this is just, it's even worse than the crime itself.
6: No, I agree with you, Mnuchin. I mean, you know, Texas Tech is playing hot potato with this issue, saying, oh, you know, we were not part of the lawsuit. It was all Brendan Sorsbury. Texas Tech could tell right now to Brendan Sorsbury, you know what, Brandon? It is just way too much of a headache, way too much of a cloud hanging over our head. How about you just, you know, we go our separate ways, and you can still play, you know, in the NFL or the CFL. You can still make a living. Sure, it's not going to be, you know, the millions of dollars in NIL that you were going to get this year, but your career is not over by any means. You just can't play college football. You can play football in any other structure that, you know, that you want. And look, you know, maybe you can say, you know, people are portraying it as a lifetime ban. The bottom line is that he only had one more year of eligibility, okay?
5: Right, correct.
6: If he had two, three more years of eligibility, and the NCAA said, you know what, we're not going to give you a lifetime ban, but you have to sit out this coming year. Mm-hmm. I mean, maybe it would be easier for people to swallow, but, you know, just because he has one more year of eligibility, I think the NCAA was absolutely right to ban him for this year, which happens to be his last year of eligibility. I mean, come on, guys. I mean, bending on your own team and doing so 40 times?
5: Yeah.
6: I mean, where exactly are we drawing the line? I mean, mm-hmm. Isn't this college sports world enough of a mess that now you have to just add more fuel to the fire? This is absolutely ridiculous. And again, Texas Tech, you know, they have the opportunity to still come off their high tree, but I don't think they're going to do that. And, it's, again, just a real damn shame, real sad day for college sports.
4: It's a great day when we have Hode on the show to help us out explaining everything. Hode, you have a good day, pal. Thank you.
6: Thank you, guys.
4: There you go. Hode Rubino, everybody. That is Devil's Digest. Let's go to Tucson. And that means that Glenn Howell is our guest, the pre, halftime, and postgame host. You can find him on X at Glenn P. Howell. That's at Glenn P. Howell. Glenn, we're going to come to you as well on the Brendan Sorsby situation at Texas Tech. Anything that you've been able to uncover with U of A and their conversations that they have had about the Texas Tech situation?
7: Well, guys, first of all, thanks a lot for having me on. I tell you what, Pete Rose right now in heaven is throwing stuff against the wall.
5: Sure.
7: I'm telling you right now, he is just going crazy with all this stuff that's going on with Sorsby. Texas Tech got to do the right thing, I think, and just not play the guy, because the amount of times that he has bet on that team, it's kind of ridiculous. So Go ahead.
5: No, I think to your point, though, Glenn, that's the key. It was his own team as a freshman redshirt that he was betting. It wasn't other teams. I mean, they caught him red-handed, and then doing it even after he got to Texas Tech, other gambling situations on top of it, even when he transferred to Texas Tech.
7: Yeah, that's what I don't understand, how Texas Tech can stand up there and say that, you know, this is the right thing. We got to get this kid back eligible again. You know what? He can play NFL football. He can play UFL football, but I think he should never play college football. So I think that's what it should be. And the NCAA doesn't do anything about that. And, well, first of all, I think Texas Tech should. And I think the Big Ten and the SEC has already came out that they're not going to play any Texas Tech team,
5: which I think
7: is a great idea. Yeah. I think we should do that same thing in the Big 12.
4: Yeah, but you can't do that. You would forfeit that game if they were on your schedule.
7: Yeah, I mean, it's something that you have to do for the sport, man.
5: Yeah.
7: I mean, you really have to. There's a decision that's got to be made, because college football, college sports is in disarray right now.
5: Yeah.
7: So how are we going to bring it back to integrity and thinking that, you know, it's the amateur sport, but it's not amateur no more? You know, and it's the, you know, paying the players and, you know, all this stuff and kids moving all over the place. When are we going to put some reins around this thing and go back to playing college sports? I don't know if we'll ever get there. I think it's gone. I think they should just do the NFL the NFL model. And you have the East Conference, the West Conference, and the Central and the Midwest. I mean, that's what we're going to do. Let's do it.
5: Well, somebody's got to be the adult in the room is what I hear you saying, Glenn, and I agree with you. even in the NFL, if you get busted for gambling, you're out a year. We've seen it over and over again. And I think this looks worse. Just imagine if he plays and these kids take the field on the opposing teams, what that's going to do for Sorsby, the entire team. They should do, to your point, take the high road. Brendan, it's been nice, but you need to move on. God bless you. Then they look so much better than right now. They're looking like the they're just as culpable as the crime itself.
7: Yeah, absolutely. And the thing is that no one in Texas, you know, I think the governor should be getting involved in this, helping, talking to Texas Tech Board of Regents and say, hey, let's get this thing settled down and do the right thing. I mean, it's something that they have to do. But you know what? The Texas Tech guy, that's the big money guy, is a big, you know, donor. Mm-hmm. So he, you know, he's all in too. So it's kind of a shame. I think it's kind of a shame.
4: Always good, pal, when you're calling the show with us. Thank you for your thoughts on the Sorsby thing. You have a great day.
7: All right, guys. Bear down.
4: There you go. That's Glenn Howell, everybody. Let's go to GCU. And Paul Coral, who's Lopes Radio Analyst, he is our guest. You can find him on X at Paul Coro. That's at Paul Coral. Paul, welcome. I know that this doesn't impact you guys that much, but it has turned into a very interesting story with two sides of it. But for some reason, it seems that now people are trying to escape Texas Tech. Did you guys play against Texas Tech in basketball in the last couple of years? Do I remember that right?
8: No, but they did take Chance McMillan off the roster.
4: Oh, they did. That's right.
8: Yes. He's turned into a pretty good pro G League guy in the Warrior system. But no, I mean, but definitely. I mean, I guess it works both ways, right? The softball coach Shannon Hayes that we talk about a lot. He used to be a Texas Tech coach, so maybe. I mean, GCU's kind of, I mean, totally different kind of situation. But GCU at one point was having trouble getting a team scheduled, because there was some mandates out there in the Pac-12 that some schools didn't want other schools to schedule GCU, but that was pretty much ignored across the conference, and everybody did it for more reasonable reasons of competition and geography.
5: And it's interesting, you know, this comes on the heels about a week and a half ago. We had the four Alabama State players, they got popped.
4: Yeah.
5: For gambling, for only making $500, but it's still, you got popped, and those kids will not play with their first victory in NCAA tournament. That's going to go by the wayside. At what point, how much of a strong emphasis, Paul, does GCU put on the non-gambling and all of that just to curtail so much of this?
8: Oh, yeah. It's, I mean, from the moment they step on campus, they're in sessions with student athlete development about these sort of issues. And gambling isn't the only one, but certainly becoming a more prominent one. You can't put the toothpaste back in the tube. You know, as soon as sports gambling started to proliferate, I remember saying to my wife back then, as these things open, like, this would be a good time to become a sports gambling therapist, because there's going to be some people with issues down the line, and here we are.
5: And not only that, Paul, I mean, it looks worse the more the AD, the head coach, back this and do this moonwalking therapy about, well, he was addicted, on and on. It's still, the crime has been committed. It just makes that campus look even worse than it already is.
8: Yeah, and I mean, there's certainly a reputation in that area with the oil money and the way it influences things and the way they've done things. And, you know, you look at, you know, the softball pitcher they took out of Stanford and changed a program around with one seven-figure salary. And, you know, it's just a different dynamic in the competition level there is just beyond measure. And, you know, those sort of conferences to try to get in the arms race with each other. And that's why there needs to be some parameters around college basketball as a whole to make it more of a balanced field so that the money just doesn't continue to escalate. Just, you know, some of it is going beyond school's means. You have so many colleges with flat or declining enrollments, yet that side of it is growing.
5: Hey, besides let you go, what are some of the goings on over there on the summertime for GCU? Last time I talked, you were really busy over there.
8: Yeah, well, I think, you know, Steve Beazer had just been hired as the new baseball coach, and he got introduced at a press conference, you know, fresh off of taking Jacksonville State to a regional final. So a big-time hire there. You know, he had the fourth most wins in the nation and the top 25 ranking, and he kind of came in and spelled out his vision, and he's not, you know, selling anything short, and neither, you know, GCU in that regard. He has national title in Omaha, you know, aspirations, you know, so he made it very clear that that's what he wants for the program, and that's why he came to GCU to try to get to that next level, and he sees the means to do it. He already brought a couple guys from his staff there that was, they had the number 9 ERA in the nation, so his pitching coach came over, his recruiting coordinator, and they're at work already. You know, the portal opened June 1, and so they're at it, you know, and as they start, basketball's in the gym, starting to practice for the next season.
4: You got it. Always good, pal, when we catch up to you. Have a great day, Paul.
8: All right, you guys too. Thanks.
4: There you go. That's Paul Coro, everybody. GCU. 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
1: All right, everybody, we're at the Tempe location. Millen Southern today will be here until 4 o'clock. Let's get to the random fact of the day.
2: The Stanley Cup's real name isn't actually the Stanley Cup.
1: What?
2: Its real name is the Dominion Hockey Challenge Cup. Had no idea.
1: Me either.
2: Had no idea. And the last one, the longest successful shot in the NBA history, was 89 feet by Baron Davis on February 17, 2001. He shot it with 0.7 seconds remaining in the third quarter as a defender closely guarded him. The court is 94 feet long and 50 feet wide, just for some edification for the trivia at your local establishment.
1: I knew that Baron Davis made the long shot. I did not realize that it was almost 90 feet.
2: Dang near 90 feet. Got that ball turned around, hoisted it for 89 feet. There you go. A couple of random facts of the day, Jimmy.
1: All right, let's do a little football at 50. 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Eat, drink, scenic views. It is Twin Peaks.
2: And we'll be at the Twin Peaks in Glendale tomorrow.
1: Okay.
2: All right, now, this whole Texas Tech thing just keeps getting worse. Yeah. The athletic director, Kirby Hokut, spoke at the Houston, I think it's the Houston Touchdown Club.
1: Yeah, right.
2: So commenting about this, he says, quote, Texas Tech is not a party to Brendan's lawsuit, that being Brendan Sorsby. We did not file it. We did not fund it. A young man in treatment for a clinically diagnosed addiction exercises legal right to seek a remedy in court, and the judge agreed with him. Our role has been to support his recovery, not engineer his eligibility, wink, wink. He also goes on to say, quote, I've heard the word integrity used a great deal in the last 48 hours. As someone who has dedicated his career to college sports, I, too, believe in integrity is central to our industry success. I also think integrity applies on more than one front. The integrity of sport matters. So does the integrity how we treat a 22-year-old sought help, entered residential treatment, and is working every day toward recovery. Those two things don't have to be in conflict. Coach McGuire, the head coach, he also commented in reference to, you know, his thoughts on some of the things that were going to this entire thing. As I sit here to find this here. He says, for some reason, this is the head coach, Coach McGuire, for some reason, as a society, we've been okay with other things that happen to allow players to play, and this has been the one thing that has united people that they were against. Now, it's crazy because it's not murder. It's not beating somebody. So there's a lot of things that we're working through. He does say this.
1: Yeah.
2: None of this is okay. Well, if it's not okay for you and the AD, why don't you hold up the law, the rule of law, God forbid, we have the rule of law, and that you uphold what the basis of the NCAA has to say, and don't allow this kid to play. These guys are moonwalking. They're doing the Michael Jackson. The right thing for them to be was, you know what, kid? You've been on your own team. You're a red shirt. You know, we're not going to adhere to this. It makes the university look bad. I'm sorry. You're ruling one way or the other to allowing him to play is just wrong for college sports.
1: All right, I'm going to follow up. Are we the home of the brave, land of the free, where you have a right to challenge something court? Well, apparently, according to what you just said, the school did not participate in the lawsuit. It was only Sorsby's people and him. So he took it upon himself to challenge in court, and he won.
2: Okay, who's the guys? Who is Texas?
1: I'm just saying that he has that opportunity
2: I got it.
1: To do that.
2: Okay, but the NC Texas Tech is under the guise of the NCAA.
1: Yes, it is.
2: They have to adhere to their laws, right?
1: Yes.
2: To all their bylaws, what have you. This is outside of that, Jimmy B. I knew you were going to ask that.
1: Yep.
2: This ruling is outside of that. It should have no effect because he still admitted, he still got the crime that he has done that. And this really should have no jurisdiction with the NCAA. But on top of that, all that being said, Texas Tech should honor what they're under to say, this is you did it, this is wrong, even though it ruled in favor. We're not going to allow you to play because we're under the guise of who? The NCAA,
1: right,
2: and not the judge.
1: Okay. All I'm saying is that the kid had the right to take
2: sure
1: it to court.
2: Sure he does.
1: Okay.
2: But sometimes you got to be the adult in the room.
1: I understand
2: Texas
1: that.
2: Tech's got to be... Texas Tech's got to do the right thing and not allow him to...
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0: I knew how to do the do-si-do.
1: I
0: used to call him.
1: Yeah.
0: We had to learn when we did one of the fine classes. When you're a phys ed major, secondary phys ed, is you got a dance class.
1: Uh-huh.
0: Foxtrot.
1: You took square dancing?
0: We had square dancing. We had foxtrot. We had like five or six different for that 4 weeks.
1: Wow.
0: We had to get that down because in those days, if you went to college, you had to teach that. If you wanted to get your professorship, physical education, they had that. But, Alaman left, the do-si-do, all the above, boot scooting. Absolutely.
1: We're here. I have this horrible picture that I'm looking at in my hand right now of Mnuch doing Element Left with your left hand.
0: You know what's funny?
1: I'm sorry, but I can't formulate it.
0: When we show up for the phys ed class,
1: yeah.
0: You got your shorts and your tennis shoes on and your t-shirts.
1: Yeah.
0: And we're out there square dancing. You imagine somebody walking up there to Ahern Fieldhouse and seeing about 25, 30 of us in the class.
1: Yeah.
0: And Mrs. Majors, who taught that, she was part of the physical education professors.
1: Oh, my gosh.
0: And we're in there, and that's part of the class.
1: Oh,
0: I mean, ballet was part of the class.
1: Oh, my gosh.
0: You know what?
1: You in the tutu. I want to see that.
0: Nah, I didn't go that far.
1: All
0: but,
1: right. Can you plie?
0: I could demi-plie, fifth position, seventh position. Absolutely. Don't challenge me. I can go there.
1: Hey, Matt, do you have any idea what Mnuch and I are talking about? Any idea?
2: Not a clue in the world.
1: That's what I thought.
2: I'm trying to picture it, and I don't know if I want to or not, but I can't put the picture together in my mind.
1: Exactly.
0: Trust me. Fifth position, seventh position is not as bad as you think it is. It's just you have to contort to your body just a little bit. So you can Alleyman left over here to Midland Southern at Venezia's Pizzeria, seven Valley locations. 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
1: Boy. 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
0: So if you ask for it, and Rock and Mnuch and Jimmy B happen to be that one, they might could just give you the special, too. 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So there's a lot going on. By the way, the fine smells. I think I'm going to get the baked ziti with the three meatballs, with the salad, with the ranch dressing extraordinaire.
1: Okay.
0: And I think I'm out of ranch dressing because you can buy the ranch dressing at any of your participating Venezia's Pizza.
1: And it's really good.
0: It's awesome.
1: I can vouch for that. Let's do – we haven't really talked Arizona Cardinals so far on the show. Let's do that right now because we have two players that did not show up for the OTAs. And
0: no, they were there. They showed up.
1: Not for the OTAs.
0: No. Oh, you mean – well, they did this week. Mandatory.
1: Yeah. For the mandatory minicamp, Josh Sweat is there. So was a quarterback.
0: Jacoby Brissett would be his name.
1: Yeah, I know, but he's attempting to renegotiate his contract. So what they did is they showed up. Apparently, Jacoby Brissett did stretch. Josh Sweat apparently did not. And my esteemed colleague, the one, the only, Dan Mnuchin, went off on that.
0: We're going to catch up with Tyler Drake here of ArizonaSports.com at the bottom of the hour. We just found out that Coach LaFleur has canceled today's minicamp and allowed them to break because I guess they did so well the last two or three weeks.
1: At OTAs.
0: San Francisco did that. They did not have their last week of minicamp because they had 100% participation.
1: They did.
0: Sometimes that's the norm if you've got everybody there. But to your point, I saw the tape last night on Channel 12 watching that. Flip over to Fui. Flip over to 10. They've all got Jacoby, Jacoby right there. Just kind of hanging out.
1: Yeah.
0: Got his hoodie on.
1: He does,
0: It's 190 out, and he's got his hoodie on over his head. Guess he didn't want to get sunburned for crying out loud.
1: He's hiding out.
0: He flipped a couple passes. The one that I really have heartburn on, though, Jimmy, is the Josh Sweat situation.
1: Okay.
0: if he doesn't want to get traded and they're not going to trade him, why isn't he practicing? Why is he over on the sideline hanging out and you're coming back? And we'll get clarification from Tyler here at the bottom of the hour of why he didn't practice if they're saying he's not going to get traded and he's there because he didn't practice because we don't want him to get hurt or he hasn't been practicing. I don't understand it. I do understand it. It's a farce. It's a facade. If they're trying to trade him, why isn't he practicing? If there's nothing to see here
1: okay.
0: with him getting traded,
1: yeah.
0: it's mini camp. They don't do a whole lot of nothing. They stretch. They run. They go through a few drills. I mean, I don't know what they're afraid of. Jacoby Brissett, okay. If he's just going to be a hold-in at the mandatory mini camp and not throw and do anything and not get fined, I get it. Understand that. But you got a guy with Josh Sweat. He's under contract. They're not going to trade him, so they've said. Mm-hmm. If there's nothing to see here,
1: yeah.
0: why isn't he practice? Because what you're showing everybody, Cardinal fans, that your best defensive player, his comments about wanting to move on, wanting to be traded, maybe it's Green Bay, to go follow Jonathan Gannon, his defensive coordinator in Philadelphia,
1: right?
0: Who's now the defensive coordinator in Green Bay.
1: Yes.
0: If that's it, boy, you do a hard time of disguising what you're looking to do. That's the thing I have heartburn over, or I just laugh and go, boy, that's a well-kept secret.
1: Okay, but didn't the head coach, Mr. LaFleur, in a statement about Josh Sweat, say something to the effect of, well, he has his own workouts, and we just let him okay. go ahead and do those.
0: Sure, all right. Okay. So you show up at minicamp, why aren't yeah. you participating? You can do your own workouts in the voluntary, but when you get to minicamp, everybody, Jimmy B, everybody participates. Unless,
1: well, apparently not.
0: Well, I think it's this is such a joke. It is such a joke. Cardinal fans look at this and go, you know what? It just reiterates this organization, what they're all about. They're not about winning right now, if you want my opinion. And you allow this to go on. It's just plainly obvious. It's like, okay, what you're telling us is that color over there is red when it's clearly white. No, it's red. You know, it's white. Well, if the sun hits it different, it'll look white. No, it's red. And I think if you're a Cardinal fan, this has got to be so insulting that you've got a guy that says he's not going to get traded.
1: Right.
0: But he's not practicing.
1: Yeah.
0: But yet he's got his own workout, but he can't go on the field and stretch and hang out. It's a joke. It's ridiculous. And even this Jacoby Brissett thing is – to sit there and think that both your quarterbacks backing him up, you got the rookie and you got the other backup and Gardner Minshew are making more money than he's going to make. And why would you not resolve this? The kid's holding up. I have no problem them getting more money. But at some point in time, there's got to be a decision made that pay the guy more money if he's going to be your starter. No. Hold on.
1: Okay.
0: There's going to be competition. Oh, I thought that they were going to start Jacoby Brissett.
1: I thought he was the starter.
0: I did too. So if he's holding out and it's just competition, why don't you just say, well, don't let the door hit you in the rear end on the way out? But if you're trying to work out a deal, but wait a second, he's not the starter. Or is he the starter? You see, Jimmy, this is a big old melted chocolate mess. It's the Cardinals. It's embarrassing what it is.
1: I'm just stunned at some of the things that they do sometimes. I really am. And it is embarrassing at times the way that they operate. But to be honest with you, Mnuch, and I said this on the show the other day, I don't know if they want to invest in Jacoby
0: okay.
1: Brissett.
0: Then cut him. You got Gardner Minshew.
1: Yep.
0: You got the Rook,
1: Beck.
0: Carson Beck, and you got Keaton Slovis.
1: Yeah.
0: Then go with it.
1: Yeah.
0: Get him out of camp. Yeah. But, you know, if they told him, hey, you're our guy, or was insinuate you're the guy, mm-hmm. but now you got LaFleur moonwalking, talking about we're going to have competition.
1: Right.
0: But Jacoby Brissett's holding out because he felt that he won one game in 12 games. You see what I'm saying?
1: I know.
0: The contradiction about this thing is looped inside, outside. It's 10 knots trying to unsolve one knot is what it is. It's like, it's just the National Football League, the other scribes and teams out there, they look at this and just laugh going,
1: yeah,
0: you gotta be kidding me.
1: Yeah.
0: You know, if he's your starter, pay him, work it out. But no, there's competition. Then why would you work it out? He's under contract for one more year. You see what I'm saying, Jimmy B?
1: No, I understand it perfectly.
0: If I'm not making sense, call 602-230-1060.
1: Well, that happens a lot.
0: 0620. I'm sorry. 602-230-0620. But you know what? It's just, it's ridiculous to see this.
1: Yeah.
0: It's a shame where everybody in the National Football League, everybody is all clean, battened down, and they're all good to go. And here's the Cardinals dealing with this mess. Unbelievable.
1: All right, a quick break. When we come back, we're going to dive into tonight's NBA game. I have questions for Mnuch on this. I want to see how he handles it. It will be interesting. And don't forget, Tyler Drake coming up at the bottom of the hour at 3:30, our insider when it comes to everything Arizona Cardinals.
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0: Venezia's Pizzerias. Venezia's, a proud partner of Sun Devils Athletics.
1: All right, everybody. We are at the Venezia's today in Tempe, right on the corner of Southern and Mill Avenue. That's where we will be until 4 o'clock tonight. Okay. In the NBA, it is game four tonight. The Knicks lead the series 2-1. Game three of the NBA Finals averaged nearly 24 million homes watching it. It peaked at over 26 million. So those are like NFL
2: numbers. Sure they are.
1: That the NBA is getting. But I thought you made a very good point, which is rare, that
2: it
1: is on ABC and not on just a cable channel.
2: I think over-the-air TV has really helped it. I mean, you know, you look at a lot of these finals, and they're on ESPN. I mean, the Super Bowl this year is going to be on ESPN.
1: Yep.
2: I think that's helped. And you look at a lot of the playoff the playoffs on TNT, ESPN. We saw some on NBC. And you're seeing them all on ABC. I think that a lot has to do with it, because a lot of people, if they have DirecTV, they're not getting it like yourself.
1: Right.
2: If you got Dish, fine. If you're doing the streaming network, you have that as well too. But I think another thing I've really added is everybody wanting to watch The Alien, watch Wembenyama, watch The Catman.
1: Yes.
2: It's the New York Knickerbockers.
1: Yes.
2: Which helps immensely. Because there's more Knickerbocker fans out there than we could ever imagine.
1: Oh, yeah.
2: You got San Antonio, who's a perennial team that's, you know, part of dynasties. They've won many national titles. So you got that, you know, that trait there. But I think the Knicks, I think what a lot of people are seeing, or maybe the TVs, is that the Knicks are good for the NBA. You know, they haven't won a title since, what, 53 years. They haven't been in the finals in 27 years. So all those fans, Eastern Conference fans, are saying, okay, are the Knicks live or are they Memorex? Distill a line from Memorex commercial from many, many years ago.
1: I was just going to say, probably Laz has no clue what
2: he has
1: Memorex
2: no idea.
1: Is. No.
3: Not
2: is
3: a clue.
2: It live?
3: Yeah,
2: or
1: no
2: live?
1: Clue. See, there he was. No clue.
2: Have you ever heard of the term, could have had a V8 there, Laz?
3: Is that about a car?
2: No.
3: V8 engine?
1: that's a great comeback.
2: No,
1: V8
2: is a vegetable juice.
1: Drink.
2: Yeah, it's a juice. Yeah, it's a juice that you shake up and you drink it. And
1: it's good.
2: If people are dragging, they go, hey, you could have had a V8. You'd be alert. You'd be ready to go. You know, those are just a couple. Or sometimes you feel like a nut. Sometimes you don't. You know what that one means? You know what that one is?
3: I've heard that one.
2: Okay.
3: I think you've said it a few times.
2: Yeah. What candy bar is that?
3: Oh, what candy bar is that? Maybe like a Payday?
2: You're
1: close.
2: Yeah, Almond Joy.
3: Almond Joy. Ugh.
2: Yeah, sometimes you feel like a nut, sometimes you don't. I think fans across America or internationally watching an international player take on a team that it's been 27 years, that they have not been to the finals. They've got a team of, we mentioned this, a team that is comprised of guys that have been traded to the Knicks to see how that turns out.
1: Yep.
2: You got the youth movement with San Antonio.
1: Yes.
2: But you got this kid at 7'4", 7'5", who's all that and then some. So I think there's a lot of curiosity watching this. Mm-hmm. I think there's a lot of people that have come out of the woodwork to watch the Knicks and to watch this young man. I think there's a lot of casual basketball fans that are back to see the kid, the New York. I mean, there's a lot of things that revolve around New York. But you got this budding superstar in Wembenyama. So there's a lot of curiosity factor from that. Therein lies the numbers. And San Antonio's now making a series out of this.
1: They are. They did in game three. And a lot of people believe that they're going to win again tonight. Which brings us to our State 48 Roofing. 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And here's the question. How would you describe the officiating in the NBA Finals? I think you might have had too many wines, Mnuch, when you wrote
2: maybe
1: this.
2: Maybe too many Jolly Ranchers at midnight last night.
1: Could have. One, poor. Two, fair. Three, very bad. Four, has an agenda. You don't even have good on there.
2: Nowhere to be found.
1: Give anybody an opportunity for good.
2: That would be a boost for the NBA officiating in these finals.
1: Just go to Rock and

0: the Nooch on X or Instagram. Cast your vote. We will update at the end of the show.
1: Well, let's do this. Let's, okay. Laz, I want to talk about it. We go ahead and pull it up on X and see where we're at. But I looked at this, and the reason it spurred me to mention this.
0: I like that, spurred
1: you
0: me.
1: You got that, Jimmy?
0: I got it.
1: Yeah, that prepping of yours is kicking in.
0: Amazing.
1: So I'm watching you. I got done watching the hockey game last night. Right. Carolina win that game.
0: Yep.
1: And so, you know, the NBA preview for game four. And it's kind of sad that the officiating was front and center.
0: Mm-hmm.
1: The flagrant or no flagrant call, we talked about this a little bit, with Wembanyama on Brunson, to literally have him have the WWE wrestling move of the night to throw him down. No flagrant call, which 99% of those pundits out there, people felt it was. But to that point, the contradictions of the NBA to not throw a flagrant at him, because if Wembanyama has another flagrant, he's suspended for a game. Okay, so they covered that.
0: Okay.
1: But the overall theme was the officiating, if it would just be consistent. And the panel was, it has been, nobody said fair. They all thought, they none of them really said very bad. But they all said it's been poor officiating. But they were short to curtail their sense about an agenda. They hinted that, well, the NBA doesn't want to see Wembanyama out. The NBA doesn't want to see the stars not playing the game. Mm-hmm. Without them saying that, someone hinted at, well, they're going to let these guys play, and these fouls might be a more egregious than normal, but during a game, they might call flagrant foul during the regular season.
0: Yes.
1: So there was a lot of
0: not in the playoffs
1: skirting the issue.
0: Uh-huh.
1: A lot of minutia around that particular point. But nobody said, not one individual said the officiating has been good or even close to good. Now, they have insinuated that they just wish it would be fair for both sides. Or the other thing was they don't know what a foul is, what isn't a foul, what's flagrant, what's not. We had Tim Kempton on.
0: Yes.
1: Former player,
0: yep.
1: Suns radio analyst for many years. He even said, hey, look, even he's miffed. Game after games on the plane, he'll ask Devin Booker. He'll ask some of the guys, what do the officials say about that? Or what about this? And they'll say, I don't know. The official wouldn't give him an explanation. So when you look at those four, poor, fair, very bad, or has an agenda, you could almost say all the above. But I think what they're all saying is, look, just call it fair for both sides. Laz, you got an update there for us?
2: Yeah, Manuch, I was going to say, I think the listeners might have had a few too many drinks as well, because they agree with you.
0: Oh,
2: the only
0: gosh.
2: One that doesn't have an answer chosen is fair. Fair has 0%. So the people completely agree with you.
1: Sure.
2: 33% of them chose poor. 33 chose very bad. And the other 33 chose have an agenda. So no one thinks has even been fair officiating. So they're
0: right,
2: agreeing with you.
0: I've got a question then.
1: Thank you, Laz.
0: Manuch, you are what, 6'3"?
1: About close to 6'3".
0: 6'3"? Yeah. Laz, how tall? You're a tall kid.
2: Oh, about 6'4", maybe close to 6'5".
0: Okay. So if Victor Wembanyama stood next to you at 7'5", you grabbed him by his jersey so he couldn't get away, wouldn't you expect him to try to escape by pushing off? And since you are such a shrimp compared to Victor, wouldn't his hands be up around your head?
1: No.
2: You most likely, yes.
0: Most likely, okay, Laz. Thank you.
1: You can yes. Drop and just push him away. He's not that short. He's
0: 6'2". He's 6'2".
1: Yeah.
0: He's shorter than you.
1: But, Jimmy, the way he grabbed the top of his head like a bowling ball.
0: I saw what he did.
1: He could have just popped him or pushed him down. No matter what, you make that kind of impact with your hands. With your hand. And every one of the former players, every one of them said, you could push off. They get the grabbing, but push off low and just get away or turn off or look at the official.
0: Let me finish, Jimmy.
1: No, you're not. They're going to hear. Here's the thing. I got control. So he pushed him away. He pushed away. I shut him off.
2: Jimmy B's on timeout. Microphone
1: yeah,
2: off.
1: Timeout. He pushed me, grabbed his head like a bocce ball, and then just turned it down and turned it over. And so that's not a flagrant foul? Are you kidding me? Okay, I turned you back up.
0: All right, here's the deal. If I was standing next to you, okay, and I grabbed your jersey,
1: sure,
0: you would try to push me away.
1: Not your by hand, grabbing
0: no,
1: your head.
0: No, you would, because no, that would be where your arms are. Your first instinct would be to hit me in the back of the head to push me away.
1: You being 5 foot, I'd have to squat, but I'd push. Oh, I would never grab the top of anybody's head.
0: Laz, I'm not buying that.
1: Matter of fact,
2: I agree with you, Jimmy V, but what we've been mentioning this whole playoffs is it must be frustrating when guys are just hanging on to you because you're so tall. But Wemby has shown he's had a little bit of a temper problem. He's not putting up with it very well, so he's got some learning to do, but it is frustrating. I do agree.
1: Yeah. But what he did was, I mean, hey, Jimmy, you're like one of 9 billion that sit there and go, okay, this is egregious. These guys are like, here's the way he did it. Hey, the WWE, WFE, WXYZ, they said the hell with Friday Night Whatever.
0: I know.
1: Here was a wrestling move of the night, and they showed that clip.
0: I'm not taking that away. I'm not saying that it didn't happen. I'm just saying that because of his height on a little pipsqueak, that's why his hands ended up on his head. Hey, we want to remind everybody we are here at Venezia's in Tempe. However, Venezia's is the official pizza partner of Sun Devil Athletics. 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When we come back, Jacoby Brissett looking for more money. Josh Sweat, he's just looking. That's all he's doing. We're going to get into it with Tyler Drake, ArizonaSports.com. It's going to be a lot of fun. All right, let's get you to an ESPN 620 Sports Center update right now.
2: It's now time for your Rockamanooch with Jimmy B's ESPN 620 Sports Center update. I'm Matt Lazarus. The D-backs dropped a high-scoring affair in Miami last night, falling 10-6 to the Marlins. Arizona battled back from an early 6-2 deficit, but a 4-run eighth inning by Miami proved to be the difference. The Snakes will look to break out of this slump this afternoon in Game 2 of the 3-game set. Ryan Nelson will get the nod for Arizona as pregame coverage got underway at 3 o'clock and first pitch is just about 10 or so minutes away from Miami on 98.7 FM, also streaming live on the Arizona Sports app. The Go for Goal giveaway is rolling, and 5 winners score a world-class soccer experience this summer. 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

0: 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Venezia's, a proud partner of Sun Devils Athletics.
1: Set in the gun, has the ball. Back to throw. Throws a fade left side into the end zone. It is caught, and it is a touchdown for Michael Wilson. That is Wilson's second of the day. He continues to amaze when given the opportunity.
2: Thank you to Arizona Sports for the highlight. And yes, we are going to talk Cardinals. Look, Tyler, we should have invited Tyler Drake down here from ArizonaSports.com because he's got nothing to do. They canceled practice.
3: That's right. Yeah. Oh, Tyler, we are so sorry. We just got the memo they canceled practice like a half hour ago. If we'd have known that, we had you live and in person down here on Millen Southern.
4: Yeah, what gives? That sounds like a great idea. I'm hungry, too.
3: we're sorry if we teased you like that, big fella. Your mouth is salivating, but what was the deal this afternoon? He felt that Coach LaFleur felt they'd put enough hard work in that he canceled the last day of minicamp?
4: Yep. That's one of four reasons. The other ones included that they were relatively healthy. So that was one outside of Caleb Proctor. He actually tore his meniscus, I believe, during OTA. So he will he's going to miss a chunk of time there. But then the third reason being that he just doesn't really like having this practice. It's the last day of minicamp. You can't really meet with guys after this day because you've got the layover before training camp. It's in the rules. So he gave out a lot of different reasons why they decided to do it. And I think a lot of people were wondering why this morning when we got the update. And honestly, I had a kind of a feeling that was going to be the case because it seems like Mike LaFleur is very much concerned about injuries and all that stuff. But also, I think they would like to avoid talking about who's practicing and who's not practicing when it comes to Josh Sweat and Jacoby Brissett. So no videos of them just standing around today will help with that as well.
2: Okay, so that is my follow-up question then. So let us start with Josh Sweat. Mnuch went on a tirade on Sweat, saying that after Coach came out and indicated that he was does his own workouts.
3: No, he wasn't going to be traded.
2: Right.
3: Does his own workouts. Okay, you can proceed.
2: Yeah, and then so Mnuch went on a tirade about, well, why didn't he work out then? So
3: why didn't he practice?
2: Yeah, why didn't he do something?
3: So, Tyler, riddle me this, Batman. If he's not going to get traded, you said he's not going to get traded, and the allegations are you don't want him to get hurt. You mean he can't practice, he can't stretch, but we're not going to trade him, but you show every indication of having him on the trading block by not practicing him. Could you please define that for me?
4: It was something after we got done with the press conference yesterday. A couple of us were kind of looking at each other like, what if he is practicing? If he's doing things on his own, wouldn't he be ready? And wouldn't there not need to be a ramp up process? So it's like I don't think he's going to get moved. They cannot. If they're trying to turn things around in year one, there's no possible way they're going to get it done by moving on from Josh Sweat. And honestly, I think if Monty Osborne wants to keep his job, he's got to keep a guy like Josh Sweat around to at least make this team competitive moving forward. But yeah, I mean, the trade chatter is not going to go away. It's going to continue through training camp. It's going to continue at the trade deadline. I mean, it is going to continue to be a thing until he comes out and says, hey, I'm good. But even then, everybody's going to speculate because you've got former head coach Jonathan Gannon elsewhere. That was one big reason why Josh Sweat wanted to come here. Obviously, Nick Rawls is still around. But, yeah, I mean, that's one of the bigger reasons. Like, if this was last year, nobody was really caring that he wasn't there during voluntary work because of what the process was. He just signed a big deal. He came to town for JG and others, and you saw what you were going to get. And now it's like, every little thing that he's doing is under a magnifying glass, even more so. So it's going to be very interesting until we see him playing in the regular season or until he comes out and just really squashes everything. It's going to continue to be a topic.
3: Yeah, I agree with that. And I got to tell you what, you know, with you reporting a lot of reports, it looks ridiculous. It looks embarrassing. It's like, well, he's not going to practice, but we're not going to trade him. Well, why the hell is he practicing? So we covered that. So with Jacoby Brissett, another little riddle at you there, big fella. So you sit there and you go, is he your number one or is he not? If you're now saying there's going to be competition with all three, Well, why are you looking to, quote, negotiate for more money if he's already under contract and they're just competing for the number one spot unless something was insinuated after the season? Have you been able to sort through all that to figure out what the hell's going on with that?
4: that's the interesting one, because I mean, like you just mentioned, it just doesn't seem like there's much leverage really anymore, or there really hasn't been for Jacoby, because once you got Gardner Minshew, that was really a redundant move there from a veteran quarterback standpoint. Then you go get Carson Beck in the draft. Like, that was, I felt like, kind of sending a message like, Jacoby, your time's up. We want you to be a starter, but it's only going to be for so long. You look at the whole contract negotiations, he hasn't been here through voluntary work. Gardner Minshew has been talked about more than really anybody else throughout voluntary work, just because of what he's done, the leadership role he's taken on, the command of the offense, everything you really want to see. I mean, obviously the vibes, the mustache, the hair, the RV that's parked outside of the training facility. But you keep going through that, and then you think about, okay, well, at the end of the day, they've got to play Carson Beck this year. And that means taking away the starting role from somebody. So are you really going to pay the guy who wants to be paid as a starter when you're only going to get half of those games, if that, from the guy that you just paid? Sure. Like, that's going to be – that's where the hang-up's got to be at. Like, they could easily walk away, guarantee him the rest of the money on his current deal, call it good, and move on. But that's, I think, what the hang-up is that this is only a 5, 6, maybe 7 week starting gig right now for either guy, because you've got to be able to evaluate Carson Beck and what he actually does at the NFL level before looking at 2027 and first round options being quarterback there and potentially having one of the top 3 or 4 picks.
2: When you talk to Carson Beck, what do you get from him? Do you get the confident player that we saw at the Fiesta Bowl that took his team on a long drive and ended up winning that game as well by running it in for a touchdown? Do you get all of that from him?
4: We haven't really talked to him a ton, but from what I have gathered is that you can tell that he knows a lot of ball. He's had a lot of ball, and obviously the experience that he has speaks for itself, but you can tell he is a student of the game, and you can tell he's got some confidence to him. Like, he's not saying a ton. He's a rookie, but reading between the quotes, reading between the lines, you can tell he's got a little bit of that confidence, that swagger to him.
3: Tyler, it's interesting, the lack of you. You just said something that just really hit another nerve. I've had a few nerves hit when it comes to Cardinals. Trust me. You know, when I was in minicamp with Buffalo or even Green Bay, the press had access to us all the time. It was that time of year. You meet with the guys. They have stories. It's real low key. The lack of allowing you guys to talk to these guys, I don't get it. I don't understand. How frustrating is that for you and some of the other scribes out there?
4: Yeah, it can be. It can be for sure. I think one of the other parts is, you know, you look around, you see, you know, the Packers practice or the Vikings practice. You see a lot of this just extended open portion. And I think that's the bigger part too. As you know, it's, you know, I will take anything they want to give us. Like, don't get me wrong. But
3: sure,
4: when you see more of the plays and more of, you know, 7-on-7s and 11-on-11s and being able to report on things like that, like, you're able to paint the picture a little bit more. So it can be frustrating at times. And I mean, obviously we do get a lot more access when training camp comes around. And, but yeah, this would be another good time to really kind of open it up and give us some more guys just to be able to maybe 1-on-1 get some more info. But, you know, it's kind of the nature of the beast of the NFL. Everybody does it a little bit different. So kind of just have to play the game in that regard, sadly.
3: With this the last day, how do you take a look at the OTAs and the short mini camp the Cardinals have had? What do you take away from it after it's all said and done?
4: Yeah, I think the big thing is a lot of talk of the offense and a lot of eyeballs on the offense. And it sounds like it really is Mike LaFleur's, you know, ship. I know that he came out and said that he was going to control it, he was going to run it, but it sounds like he's very much the guy at the helm, and you've got Nathaniel Hackett coming in there and bouncing ideas off. But really the returns from everything everybody's talked about, Trey McBride, Paris Johnson, I mean, the philosophy of what they can potentially do with some of the weapons they have really stands out. I mean, if you can get Tip Riman back and really start getting that 13 personnel going again, like that could really do wonders, especially when you have a run game that's expected to take the next step with Jeremiah Love and Tyler Allgeier. Like, those two guys should be able to fix a lot of things, and you hope the offensive line with potentially Elijah Wilkinson and Chase Basantis maybe moving into guard, or maybe that's Isaiah Adams still maybe taking that next step. But, yeah, it really is looking like it's a lot of offense right now. I think once we get into training camp, we'll start seeing more defense, especially if we see Josh Sweat doing some things and everything else. But right now, I feel like the installation of the offense has been something that has really stuck out to me.
3: Well, speaking of that, just real quick, yeah, with Nathaniel Hackett, you look at his past. His past as a DC and head coach. How much does that come up as far as his play calling concern? Now, I know he's going to be the OC. Sean McVay is going to pretty much install. But how much of that tainted past with Nathaniel Hackett has been brought up?
4: Not a ton. We haven't talked to him a ton, so it hasn't been brought up. Obviously, you know, you see what he did in New York, but then you also look at what he did in Green Bay when he was working with Rodgers and kind of seeing what he potentially could do from a quarterback standpoint with some of these guys and getting into the next step, especially Carson Beck or whoever else is coming in next year. So I think from that standpoint, it's kind of a wait and see right now. But I mean, that's definitely in the back of a lot of people's mind is kind of the negatives there. But I think a lot of it is kind of where he's coming from. I mean, he's got the pedigree, NFL family, and kind of the positives, I think, is what everybody's kind of looking at now. And you've got to kind of see the result on the field and really go from there. But it does sound like he's been an integral part of really kind of not only helping guys take that next step with the details of the offense, but just bringing guys together kind of as a room. It's been fun to hear some of these guys and what they say about Hack.
2: It's interesting because of what did happen when he left Green Bay. But I remind everybody, and you referenced he was playing with Aaron Rodgers, who is going to be a Hall of Famer. So that changes everything. The Cardinals do not have a Hall of Famer at quarterback. Now, my follow-up question to you is, since you believe that Carson Beck will probably be the starter by game 7, 8, 9, how quickly, then, is Jeremiah Love the starter at running back?
4: Week one.
2: Wow.
3: It's a given. It's a given.
4: They have to. I mean, wow. It's number. He's a top three pick.
3: It's a given.
4: He's got to play. He will be the week one starter. I think Tyler Allgeier will spell him every once in a while. Maybe you get James Conner in there if he doesn't get traded by training camp or after. I think that's you've got to start the guy. Like, you do not make that pick with the thinking of you're going to be a backup. Like, he's starting week one. I would take that to the bank.
2: Okay. Then my follow-up is, and you just briefly referenced it, do you believe then that they will try to unload James Conner?
4: I think both James Conner and potentially Trey Benson too.
2: Yeah. Okay.
3: Yeah, so Benson was there for the mandatory. Was he still there?
4: He was off to the side. So him and James Conner were working mainly with trainers off to the side throughout really OTAs and mini camps. So that'll be something to watch. But it does sound like him, James Conner, Trey Benson, Walter Nolan, Tip Ryman, they're all kind of trending towards either being ready at the start of camp, which I heard reporting date is July 22nd, or shortly thereafter. And also good news for Garrett Williams, too, who could potentially be back by training camp at some point and potentially be ready by week one, which that would be huge, huge news for the Cardinals defense.
3: Okay, so Tyler, that makes total sense. So I'm just a little more confused on the Josh Sweat situation. And he's not going to be traded, but we don't want him to get hurt. He's got his own workout, but he's going to be here. And then the Jacoby Brissett thing, it's competition, but he wants more money. But you got the other two guys making more money than him. The confusion abounds with the Arizona Cardinals. I'm just trying to get it all squared away, Tyler. Are you feeling me on that?
4: Oh, I feel you, man. I 100% feel you. I get exactly what you're saying.
2: Thanks, man. Listen, we really messed up. We just should have texted you and told us to come here and hang out.
3: Our bad, Tyler.
2: It is our bad.
3: If there's ever a Wednesday and we're at Venezia's Pizzeria and they call a practice off because nobody will play because they might get hurt or they're going to get traded, but they're not, just text me and we'll have you come down for a slice.
2: Yeah, man.
4: Yeah. Come on, guys. Yeah, remember me. Let's go.
2: Well, that's Tyler Drake, everybody.
3: Thanks,
2: you, man.
3: Buddy.
2: See ya.
4: No problem. Thank you.
2: There you go. That's great stuff. ArizonaSports.com. He's a terrific writer, and he's totally dialed into just about everything. That's why we love having him on the show. All right, a quick break. When we come back, Learn, Run, Row, One Call, also what's on tap as well. We are here at Venezia's in Tempe, ESPN 620.
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1: Yeah, I think there'll be a couple of technicals in the first half, because let's face it, it's a fourth game. Now you've got all this added cameras and media views on what's happened. I think there's going to be a technical tour in the first half, but it's still going to be very physical. There's going to be a lot of pushing and shoving, and you're just going to have to play through it. But to your point, I do think there will be, a technical or two in the first half, and you may even see a very soft, flagrant foul looked at and called as well.
2: That's Tim Kempton, Suns radio analyst, earlier today on the show. It does indeed qualify for our Lerner and Rowe one call. 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That's all. Lerner and Rowe. Mnuch, I think he's on to something here. I think that the officials will be somewhat on guard to make sure things do not get extra physical, at least in the first half.
3: Well, I think the NBA, they listen to what's out there. I think the pendulum will swing too far the other way. They know everybody and their mother, and then some is very upset and not buying that what Wemby does wasn't a flagrant foul. They know it was. They just didn't call it. Right. They don't want him to get a second one and have him sit out of a game. He's a superstar. They want all their stars to play throughout the game. So what does the NBA do? What does the NFL do? What does Major League Baseball do? The pendulum swings way the other way. They might call a couple of soft fouls. There might be a quick tee. They'll call a flagrant foul. But then here's the predicament. If they call a soft flagrant versus what Wemby did, then people will even question that even more so. So I think the officials say, look, guys.
2: Are they caught between a rock and a hard place?
3: They are, but they bring it on themselves, Jimmy.
2: Okay.
3: They bring it on themselves. The NBA officiating is so contradiction to what they say. I also thought what Tim Kempton said at the end of our interview is that he said, hey, look, there's 80 officials in the NBA. And the insinuation was there's 80 different rule books.
2: Yeah, you're right.
3: Obviously, interpretation goes a long way. But when they're blatantly obvious or blatantly flagrant fouls, then you have to call it like it is. You have to take the person out of it and look at it and see what it is from that standpoint. I mean, I always revert back to the Amari Stoudemire and Boris Diaw going 10 feet off the court.
2: I remember
3: when the hip check from Big Shot Bob
2: into
3: Steve Nash into the dasher board, and they came about, I don't know, 10 feet out, but Tim Duncan and the other one of the Spurs came out further, and they suspended Amari and Boris Diaw.
2: I remember
3: that.
2: Did
3: anybody from the Spurs get suspended?
2: They did not.
3: Sure didn't. Was that a flagrant foul
2: on Robert
3: Horry? They called the foul, but it wasn't flagrant. So it just, I think fans want to see consistency, Jimmy. I mean, they just want to see, look, guys, just call it the way it should be called. If you miss a call here and there, you got the review. By the way, the challenges have been up through the playoffs.
2: Yes.
3: More so this year than in years past.
2: And I also found that the coaches' challenges were successful as well.
3: Exactly. So is that an indictment on the officiating, or is it thank God they have replay that you can, challenge the call?
2: Mnuch, you're trying to make a judgment on a play in a split second.
3: Mm-hmm.
2: And you're talking to the greatest athletes on the planet, trying to keep the game in check, and the naked eye just doesn't pick that up. You have to go back and review it. And so far, the coaches have had great success on coaches' challenge.
3: Yeah, I think the biggest example that we've seen so far is when Mitchell Robinson was in the game, was game two, and you had Wemby shoot that three, made it, and Johnson came down in front of him.
2: Right, he got pushed in.
3: Well, Mitchell pointed to the bench and said, challenge it, because he got pushed.
2: Yeah.
3: Well, the naked eye, a lot of us didn't see that.
2: We didn't see that.
3: So Vassell had pushed him and then went back for the rebound, and he got pushed into it, which negated the three-point shot. So those are some of the things you go, oh, I mean, it was right there. The official was standing right there and didn't see it. So you had Robinson had to point to Mike Brown and say, challenge that bad boy. Yeah. He did. And then the 3 points come
2: up.
3: But when
2: we saw the replay, we saw an obvious push.
3: Well, that's what I'm saying.
2: It was obvious. Yes. The officials just didn't see
3: that's
2: it.
3: That's what I just said. The officials didn't. Obviously, he was right in front of them.
2: Which came back to my point where they miss things because the naked eye doesn't pick it up in that split second.
3: That the official was 5 feet from him.
2: Didn't pick it up. Now.
3: I mean, come on.
2: Could have been the angle that he was at, so
3: what?
2: He didn't see it.
3: Whatever.
2: I'm just telling you, it could have been the angle. He was at an angle where he did not see the arm extension and the push on Mitchell Robinson.
3: It was blatantly obvious.
2: It was when we saw it on replay, yes.
3: And here's the other thing, too. The notion that they should use the same three officials for the entire series, I think, has some merit to it.
2: I got to think about that.
3: Major League Baseball, you see the same group throughout the World Series.
2: Yeah.
3: Those are the same guys throughout. Now, the only thing that changes is they rotate the umpire behind the plate.
2: Yeah, that's right.
3: So I think the gist of it is, for so many players, for so many of us fans, for so many of the players on the court is, hey, if you're going to call it fair each way, and don't worry about who it's on or what it's on. Those players should be just oblivious to you, who their face is, and just call the game like it's supposed to.
2: Hey, what's on tap tonight? It's all presented by Bud Light. It's easy to drink, easy to enjoy. It's Bud Light, the official partner with Rocky Manooch and Jimmy B at all five Twin Peaks locations. 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We know that it is ABC television tonight. Spurs Knicks game 4. They tip around 5:30. D-backs at the Marlins. 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
3: 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Talk about Zach Gallen. Howard Balzer joining us. 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And don't forget, the Italian Stallion.
2: Woo-hoo!
3: Named after one Rocky Manooch. Every day, hey, just say Rocky Manooch. 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
2: Heck, I was just going to say, what?
3: Not for free. 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
2: It's good.
3: The Italian Stallion.
2: All right, last. Great job, pal. Thank you. Back in the studio. We are out of here. We will talk to you tomorrow. Rocky Manooch with Jimmy B, ESPN 620, 98.7 FM HD2, and on the air.
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7: Of New York's Jalen Brunson in Game 3. Retaliation by the Knicks, not likely, but they will match the Spurs' physical play, according to ESPN NBA analyst Danny Green.
8: I expect they're going to be the initiators tonight. They're going to up their physicality, see how the refs are calling it. But like we talked about with Kat, one of the main reasons why he's not getting the ball or getting touched in the fourth quarter because of foul trouble. He has to not play into that game and get entangled up, be physical but be smart, not get silly fouls. But yes, I think San Antonio is going to continue to do that pressure.
7: New York's up 2-1. The Chiefs adding 2 years to quarterback Patrick Mahomes' contract in a reworked deal that ties him to Kansas City through the 2033 season at a value of $504 million, making it the first NFL contract valued at over $500 million. This is the third time in 6 years Chiefs and Mahomes have reset the QB market. Center Aaron Brewer and the Dolphins agreed on a 3-year, $52 million extension, $37 million guaranteed, making him one of the highest paid centers in the league. Baseball, Pirates place outfielder O'Neill Cruz on the injured list with a broken left hand.
9: Hey, this is Rich Eisen. Coming up on Thursday, Game 4 of the NBA Finals. We'll chop it up with Hall of Famer Chris Webber. The actor Hart Denton is in studio, and we'll also chat with Bengals head coach Zach Taylor. That's Thursday's Rich Eisen Show on Disney Plus, the ESPN app, and ESPN Radio.
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5: This is Freddie and Harry.
10: One of our new favorites is Keith in Sweet Home, Chicago. Keith, you got the Spurs winning game four tonight or the Knicks? Who you got and why, Keith?
11: Fellas, I got the Spurs. I think that the Spurs found a blueprint in game three. All you got to do is follow the script. But one more thing, fellas. That guy that called and said OKC Stadium is louder than the Knicks, he is right. But the only reason he's right, when the games are played in OKC, he's got the volume cut up high on his TV. When it's played at the Garden, he's got the volume down to 3.
12: Keith, you just won the day with that one, my man.
13: We here now.
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2: 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Give us your thoughts on Game 4 tonight involving the Spurs down 2-1 versus the New York Knicks up in the series. Chris, and going back to Cali. Chris, what you got about Game 4?
3: Game 4, gentlemen. I don't know why my friends are saying pop the bottle. I don't know what kind of bottle they're talking about, but it ain't a champagne bottle. We are not there yet, gentlemen. I don't know what the rush is. When the party is on, New York will be exploding. But until then, let's keep drinking the beers. We don't need the champagne bottles yet. I don't understand what the Knicks are doing. We have Kat. And we have Brunson. I don't understand if they watched the basketball ever before. There was Stockton and Malone. Run, pick, and roll, gentlemen. You both can score. You both are shifty. The Spurs are babies. They haven't been here before. They get the diapers on. Let's go. We need to take care of the Spurs.
4: Chris.
3: Send them back to where they belong. They got plenty of time to grow up.
4: Chris.
3: You're in the big boy city now. Let's go. Let's take care of business and bring it back to where it belongs.